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2: Welcome to Me and My Music. My name is Colin Dickinson, and today I'm talking to June Snowden, president of the Hospital Broadcasting Association. Welcome to the studio.
3: Thank you so much, Colin. It's wonderful to be here.
2: Let's just talk about the Hospital Broadcasting Association and what does it do?
3: What does it do? An awful lot, really, and a lot of it is unfortunately about admin and keeping things going in the background. We've got quite a large committee, but every single person is a hospital broadcaster, and the reason for that is that we ensure that people understand about what's going on at grassroots level out in various hospital radio stations. But the Hospital Broadcasting Association is an umbrella organisation. It's a membership organisation, so each hospital radio station who wishes to join, and there's no obligation, pays an annual membership fee. For that, we do negotiate licences for various of the licensing bodies, and we manage, therefore, to keep the price as reasonable as possible. One of the very difficult issues today is that constantly things are changing within the NHS, which affect our stations, and sometimes it's too quick for them to even realise it's happened. So we try our best to support them to what degree they need. We have always taken the view, and our constitution doesn't allow us to interfere with any station, and I think that's absolutely right. But we can advise, we can support, we can suggest possible options to them. But at the end of the day, most of the stations are registered charities in their own right. So therefore, they have a lot of responsibility in that connection.
2: Sure.
3: And abide by those. But the whole idea is bringing together people as well to share ideas. We have conferences, we have training days, and those have proved very successful. But generally, the association works for its members and is run by its members.
2: Very good. Very good summary, I think. Yes, we're delighted to be members of it and have been, I think we're number 12. But you're here today because it's an anniversary?
3: It is an anniversary for me, yes. I took the decision last year that, having been involved in hospital radio for 40 years and having been president now since 2000 and been on the committee an awful lot longer, what could I do to celebrate my 40th anniversary? And up popped this idea, which said, well, why don't I try and visit at least 40 hospital radio stations during my 40th year?
2: Gosh. And how many have you visited so far?
3: You are number 20.
2: All right, so you're
3: this year already.
2: Halfway.
3: I think I'll make it because I have got quite a lot of requests already in the diary for the coming year. And there are an enormous number of stations celebrating all kinds of anniversaries themselves. 25, 30, 40, 50, one in 60. So, and they want me to be there, which is absolutely fantastic. And I will do my level best to ensure that I support them.
2: Brilliant. Well, you've brought along some music for us to listen to. So let's have your first choice. What is it and why?
3: Well, I thought that as we're talking hospital radio, my memories of my first request programme are a bit hazy. I can't exactly remember the very first request I played, but I do know that I was playing this one, certainly in those early days. It's the Wombles of Wimbledon.
2: Right, great. Let's have a listen to the Wombles of Wimbledon.

0: what a great track to start. That was the Wombles of Wimbledon. Yes, a long time since I've heard that one.
1: 1974, I can tell you.
0: Oh, right. Well, today I'm talking to June Snowden, who's president of the Hospital Broadcasting Association. So, when and how did the HBA start?
1: Well, as it happens, only a few months ago I found some paperwork which really sealed it for me, and it made it very clear how it evolved into forming a national association. In fact, the Yorkshire Federation of Tape Recording Clubs was a similar sort of membership organisation, and they had several members who were in their own right already hospital radio stations, including my own in York. And they had a letter from the Duke of Edinburgh, it's all minuted, suggesting the formation of a national association.
0: Really?
1: But in those days, of course, we're talking tape recording clubs, not actually hospital radio. And in the end, that was in 1968, and what happened was that they then started to find other hospital radio stations, some of which were in the south of England and so on. And in fact, 12 stations got together in April 1970 in Hull to form the then National Association of Hospital Broadcasting Organisations. So it goes back a long way, and it's evolved an awful lot since then. The 70s was probably the biggest increase in hospital radio, and that was probably influenced by not only the pirate stations, but also by the fact that local radio started to appear. And I think in the peak we had well over 300 stations. We're now back down to about 220, 230. Not all bad, happily. Some of it is quite sad, but where hospitals have closed.
0: Yeah.
1: And we've also got probably about between 10 and 20 stations who we know exist but don't actually belong to the association. And often that's about the fact that they think they're too small, that joining isn't of massive benefit, and if they don't have much in the way of funds or members, then perhaps they're right. And who am I to ask that question of them unless they really are interested in joining? And then I would encourage them, because I think the more we can work together, the more beneficial in the long run it should be to us all.
0: Good. So, what's your next choice of music?
1: Well, when I was young, I had fantastic music teachers. I used to play the piano and sung in choirs, and one of the very first pieces of music that impressed me so much was George Gershwin's Rhapsody in Blue.
0: Great. Let's listen to it.

0: So that was Rhapsody in Blue by George Gershwin. Today I'm talking to June Snowden, President of the Hospital Broadcasting Association. June, where's the HBA based and how is it organised?
1: That's a really interesting question. Because our membership or our committee is made up of members of member stations, it is all around the country. In other words, myself in East Anglia, the chairman is in Scotland, we have regional representatives based around the country. We don't actually have a base. What we do have is a commitment to meet every 2 months. And again, technology helps us a great deal these days with emails and so on. Mm. So we can work much more quickly than we used to with snail mail and the telephone. We now can work almost instantly to act on issues or concerns. So, yeah, it's not actually based anywhere physically, but it's based where we meet once every 2 months.
0: And how many on the committee? Is it regional representatives?
1: What we have is a core, who are the trustees. Then we have some people with particular skills, like technical skills, somebody who tries to get sponsorship for a conference, somebody else who seeks advertising for our two-monthly magazine called On Air. And out of those come things like our conference team, who organise our conferences each year. And also comes out of there a communications team, people who take responsibility for the companies who install the bedhead systems in hospitals. We've also got a regional manager who looks after a team of regional coordinators. And we're trying desperately to get more volunteers to work with her because we would like to feel that we can get a lot closer to our members. And I really feel that if we can find the people to do it, that's the kind of thing we ought to be doing so that we can understand and again be more close to our members, and as a result, if there are issues, help them more quickly. Sometimes they don't come to us until it's too late, and we would have loved to help, and sometimes we feel we might have been able to rescue situations or at least give them a bit of confidence and support when they best needed it. Which, because we're so far remote, either the message doesn't get through to us, so they don't think we're able to help. And we'd love to help. It's also about hours in the day. So yeah, I mean, that's really, we do our best.
0: Yes, and you do an excellent job, I must say.
1: Thank you.
0: So let's go on to your next piece of music. What have you chosen?
1: Well, again, this goes back to pre and early stages of hospital radio. I used to be in operatic societies, and one of them that I was in was Brighton Hove Operatic Society. And one particular show which we did, which always has great memories for me, is Fiddler on the Roof. So if you've got it, please, I would like Sunrise Sunset from Fiddler on the Roof.
0: We do have it.
1: Excellent.
0: And here it is.

0: that was Sunrise Sunset from Fiddler on the Roof. And today I'm talking to June Snowden, President of the Hospital Broadcasting Association. So how and when did you get involved in the HBA? I mean, it's 40 years ago.
1: Yeah, actually, yes. I mean, it's interesting. I've been involved in hospital radio 40 years. I joined in York. I was living and working there at the time, and having just moved to the area and got myself a little flat and got that sorted, I felt I wanted to get involved in the community. And by accident, I happened to be walking one lunchtime to one of the local stores where the guys from York Hospital Broadcasting Service were doing an open, an outside broadcast. And not only did I go that day, but the next and the day after, as a result of which they suggested that perhaps I might like to go and visit the studio, which I did that following Saturday. And I can even remember what I was wearing. but as a result, I joined York Hospital Radio very quickly, got completely involved. York was organising the conference because stations did so in those days. So I got fully involved in that, but also I met my late husband there. He was on the founding committee of the National Association. So I've had a connection with the association completely from that time, as well as York. Mm. I'm a life member of York Hospital Radio, and I hold that very dear to me. But as far as the National Association is concerned, in the first few years I was helping in the background, doing bits of admin. But in addition to that, I was treasurer for a short space of time. My husband was treasurer at one point. But then when he died, I was asked to go back on the committee in 1994 as a voted on member of the committee, which means really you do take on an awful lot more work and commitment. But as I was not living in York and still giving as much time as I could to York, but I could do things at home for the association, I got involved in more conference organising. In total, I've organised 12, or been part of the team for 12 conferences over the years. I was at that point asked to be deputy chief executive, so took on various projects. But then in 2000, I took over the role of president from a lovely lady whose name was Ina Montgomery. She was president not just prior to me, she was also on the committee for a long time and had been secretary of the association. And when she died about 5 years ago, we found out she was 10 years older than she admitted to. But since I became president, one of the things that I wanted to do was, and I always said, I'm a hands-on president. I am not somebody who is just sitting there. I want to get my hands dirty. I want to help people. I want to feel that any visits I make, people need and appreciate. And I'll do anything I can to help while I'm there. So hopefully that comes through.
0: It does indeed. We've already had a discussion and you've pointed us in one or two new directions which we should think about. So yes, it's been great having you here. So what's your next choice of music?
1: Number four. Well, you probably appreciate that I do like music, and I would say that hospital radio has helped enormously in that, and radio in general has helped, but I love opera as well, but not too heavy normally. However, I've been to Verona to their open air opera at the in the centre of Verona, and I've done it three times now, and I can't think of anything more wonderful than listening to something from Carmen taking place there. And so I've chosen from that Toreador song.
0: Great. Here's the Toreador song from Carmen.

0: That was the Toreador song from Carmen. And today I'm talking to June Snowden, president of the Hospital Broadcasting Association. Well, June, with 40 years' experience with HBA, obviously the equipment has changed a little bit. Do you think technology has taken some of the fun out of radio? Or has it helped hospital radio?
1: What an interesting question. I mean, if you wind the clock back to 40 years ago, we were still using vinyl, we were using reel-to-reel tape. So in editing, rather than how you're going to do this today, where a computer will assist, we used to have lots of little pieces of tape on the floor, and if you took out the wrong piece, you would be cursing yourself forevermore that you'd, you know, thrown away the interview or something. It's changed, I believe, in a good way. I like to think so anyway, and my philosophy is this, that by having all the equipment, first of all, the studios are an enormously amount tidier, cleaner, we can work cleaner and smarter. But most of all, I feel and I hope that in most stations this works, that they can spend more time with the patient and actually doing what we want to do to help the patients in hospital. Because, yes, we spend a lot of time in studios, but at the end of the day, we're here for a very special reason, and that is the patient. And we would never have started hospital radio in the first place had it not been for the patients and the fact that the hospital allow us in. And I think we're very privileged to have that, to be in that position. As far as technology helping the stations is concerned, it is a lot quicker, editing's a lot quicker, everything. I can only emphasise that it's cleaner, it's smarter. But it's also being creative. It's about thinking of different ways of doing things. For example, I often Skype into stations now, where in the past I would have picked up a phone maybe. But, for example, I'm involved in a student project for special needs students overseas. And when I'm there, one particular station has asked me and invited me to join in their program called A Postcard From. And I use my Skype to phone into their Skype from 4,000 miles away and join in the programme for an hour.
0: Marvellous.
1: That would never have been able to be possible some years ago.
0: No.
1: I also take a microphone often with me. If I'm, for example, I went, I luckily was able to go on a cruise last Christmas and the Christmas before. And there were certain personalities there who I was able to interview. And then when I could find a free Wi-Fi shop, I would take my little laptop and I would take the files off the microphone, and I would send them by email back to a guy in the north of England who was preparing all the shows for New Year, and then another one at Easter last year. So, and that's how quick it is.
0: Yes.
1: And it's so convenient, and it's something we just could not have done many years ago. You know, if I've got a famous personality in front of me and they're prepared happily to give me an interview, well, strike while the iron is hot.
0: Absolutely, yeah.
1: And,
0: very true.
1: Yeah.
0: And of course, I guess it's brought music and everything else that we broadcast 24 hours a day to patients, which maybe in the old days.
1: I think the benefit there is particularly important, because when we used to broadcast, we would maybe do 2 hours of broadcasting a day, and we would for that go into Radio 2, so break the Radio 2 service and then rejoin it again at the end of our live programmes. And I always felt that was a bit confusing to the patients, but we couldn't do it any other way. Whereas now, because we have an automated system, patients, we are on our own channel, and patients know that, and we can tell them that, so they can listen to us all 24 hours a day.
0: So let's go on to your next choice of music.
1: Well, we're not far from Elgar country, are we?
0: No, we're not.
1: Not terribly far at all. And I love to see those mountains. I can't tell you what they do to me. I just get this real wonderful feeling. So I would like you to play something from Elgar, and we've decided on Nimrod.
0: One of my personal favourites as well. Here's Nimrod by Elgar.

0: That was Nimrod by Elgar. And today I'm talking to June Snowden, President of the Hospital Broadcasting Association. Something we haven't touched on so far is the HBA Annual Awards. How important are they?
1: I like that question because the awards have been developed over a number of years. We've had sponsors for them. We are lucky at the moment to be sponsored by one of the licensing bodies to quite an extent, although the actual awards given to people are, some of them are sponsored by particular other companies. But we're thankful that we can get such support. But the awards were implemented to encourage people to think about what they were broadcasting, to aspire to. One of the really important things, I think, is that it's actually made people much more professional. We've got to be professional when we're in a system on the ward bedside. There are other radio stations that we are in competition with. There's also the TV, if patients want it.
0: Yeah.
1: So for patients to listen to hospital radio, we cannot be amateur anymore. We have to have a professional approach. And I do believe that those awards over the years have helped to raise the level of broadcasting and awareness. And for example, we have at the awards, we have Station of the Year, we have Male Presenter of the Year, Female Presenter of the Year, Best Double-Headed Programme, Best Promotion, and so on. And it also encourages creativity. So what more can I say? They really are, to me, they are very, very important.
0: And you also do long service awards, don't you?
1: I do. I print them myself. I keep records. I've been doing them now for about 10 years. Prior to me doing them, nobody actually kept a list of who got what. So I wasn't able to judge how many people out there were really involved for a great long time. But it's absolutely fantastic. I produce long service certificates for individual members, starting at 10 years and then in 5-year intervals, so 15, 20, 25, 30, etc. And a lot now are reaching 30, 35, 40 years. Last year at Chorley, I presented one to a lovely old man who was 60 years in hospital radio.
0: 60.
1: And he was one of the originals in that particular service. So, you know, isn't it fantastic?
0: Fantastic.
1: And stations, I also, not just individual members, but I also produce them for stations. And we do 10, 20, 30, 40, 50, and we do as well 25 years, and 60. And again, and this year, it's amazing. When I said that I wanted to visit at least 40 stations, it's funny how suddenly all these people have come to light who have got their stations have been existing for, 125. I went to Scotland recently, to Perth. Several at 30 years, several at 40 years, several at 50 years, and Blackburn at 60 years. So I'll be out presenting certificates to them as well.
0: So let's go on to your next choice of music. What's it going to be?
1: Well, none of you know that I'm actually a dancer.
0: No.
1: Or I'm a Latin dancing, and I've been doing that since 2000. I've not done social dancing for the simple reason that I don't have a partner. But the school I happened to find was concentrating on exams and competitions. And what they call them is solo competitions, because everyone who competes dances with their teacher. So you're all starting off from the same base. So I've been doing my Ballroom and Latin dancing exams now since 2012 approximately. And I'm up to gold. I'm about to take my gold star in Latin, my very first dance in that. But one of the dances that we do is the waltz. And this piece of music is often played in the exam as the piece that you dance to. And it just takes you away. So it's Hushabye Mountain from Chitty Chitty Bang Bang.
0: From Chitty Chitty Bang Bang. Let's have a listen to this.

0: That was Sacha Baron Mountain from Chitty Chitty Bang Bang. That was a great show too, wasn't it? Great film.
1: Yeah, absolutely.
0: Yes. Today I'm talking to June Snowden, President of the Hospital Broadcasting Association. Now just moving forward, how do you see the future of hospital radio? And is it achieving what it set out to do all those years ago?
1: Yes, it is achieving, very definitely. In different stages, different hospitals, different... somebody's asked me many times, particularly in my Rotary, what is a typical hospital radio station? Well, I always say there isn't a typical one. Mm. They come in all shapes and sizes. You might get one which has got 8 or 10 members serving only maybe one or two wards of patients, 20, 50 patients. And you get others which, like yourself, where you've got Gloucester with, 600 or 700 patients in there, and then with Cheltenham here, so combined probably well over 1,000 patients. And you might have 30, 40 volunteers. We've got other stations with 50, 60, even 100 volunteers. So they all operate differently, quite rightly, because at the end of the day, they all have their own constitution. But the core for me is always about the patient and the fact that we must never lose sight of that. And one of the things that I do when I go out to talk to people is I finish by saying, if it wasn't for the patient, we would have no need to exist.
0: Yes.
1: And I think we must take that with us at all times, because that is absolutely it in a nutshell. I think there are good and there are stations who aren't coping very well, but often that's not their own fault. It's about either their low membership, or they can't find funding, or the difficulties within the hospital because it's changing the way it functions. There are so many ways in which things change. And as far as volunteers are concerned, well, yeah, occasionally we find a rogue volunteer, but generally speaking, the process that people have to go through now, you know, you have to work hard to convince the current membership that you are worthy of being part of that team.
0: Yeah.
1: And it is a team at the end of the day, and you must treat it as a team. So, yes, it probably is as good as the volunteers, but it's also, there are other outside influences which they cannot determine very easily. So, yes, a good hospital radio station, the first thing is they think of the patient first. They get out on the wards. They make good contact with the hospital, which I know you do, and long may it continue.
0: Yes, it's one of the jobs that I do as chairman, is to be in touch with the head of communications, as it happens, Craig McFarlane, and I meet with him regularly. Mm-hmm. So it's very important to bring forward any problems that we might have, or any developments we might want to do.
1: And I must say, your studio is excellent. The space you've got is superb. And like my station in York, we have a similar sort of space. But we can't afford to rest on our laurels, because, first of all, technology can help in that respect, that you probably don't need as much space. But on the other hand, the hospitals desperately need the space, for whatever reason. And sometimes that's a difficult one to answer for. And some stations don't actually operate from the hospital site, because that's their only way. But these days, again, with technology, with computers, with broadband and so on, there are means and ways of getting your signal through. And the other thing is that, well, we're looking at the constitution, as I said, so broadening who we can broadcast to.
0: Excellent. Very good. So, your seventh choice of music, what's this going to be?
1: Well, a year ago, my arm was in a sling. And the place that I broke it, was in Montpellier in France. I was down there for Easter weekend on my own. Nobody knew I was there. And on the Sunday, I went out for a walk. Gorgeous, 16 degrees, not a cloud in the sky. Thoroughly enjoying myself when I tripped, for no reason whatsoever. and I went flying, put my right arm out to save me, and it did, well, I suppose you could argue it saved me, but it didn't save my arm. And I didn't know I'd broken it until I struggled home on the train from Montpellier to Paris, Paris to London, and then home, where I was told I'd broken my arm in two places. It's still a bit stiff, but it's the French connection. I absolutely adored Edith Piaf's songs. I've got three CDs of hers at home, and of course her most famous song is No Regrets, Je ne regrette rien.
0: Let's have a listen to this.

0: That was Edith Piaf. Je ne regrette rien. Today I'm talking to June Snowden, president of the Hospital Broadcasting Association. In your opinion, what makes a good hospital radio station?
1: It's everything. It's about how people conduct themselves. It's about, yeah, the volunteers, but it's most of all about the fact that they are so caring about the patients. I have seen some stations who never go around the wards. I don't understand that. And in fact, if I can do my best to encourage them to rethink that and return to the wards, first of all, for them, it's better because they raise their own profile. And that's important in the hospital. And it's important that patients understand who they are, where they are, why they're going around the wards. Mm. And we have a big responsibility because the patients are at their lowest, and I believe we are extremely privileged to be at their bedside. But that's a reason to be out there and talking to them. And even if we don't collect requests from them, but merely talk with them, perhaps we are their only visitor, we can do a bit to help them take their minds off their illness and why they're in hospital. So that's part and parcel of it. But a hospital radio station is more than that. Today it's more like a business because you have to raise your own funds. You have to make sure that everything's operating according to charity law. There are so many things that you have to bear in mind. And trustees take on quite a responsibility. So those hospital radio stations which are succeeding in all those areas are the good hospital radio stations. I would say that there aren't many stations that I couldn't say are good, but there are degrees of good. And as to volunteers, well, yeah, there are degrees of volunteers. And some, and again, volunteering is about giving time freely. These days there are so many calls on your time. People who are working full time who then give time to hospital radio, that's great. And I'm also very, very passionate about encouraging young people because they are the future of hospital radio. If they don't come in, those youngsters need to be there to allow hospital radio to evolve and develop.
0: Yeah.
1: And they're the ones who can help us with technology as well. And I think the other thing is that BBC, for example, have always said to me that when they look at CVs of potential members, potential staff and so on, they always look to see if there's experience on hospital radio. So it has become the norm to expect experience, and not just BBC, but that's who I've had the most contact with, because they know that they've actually had to work and do the dirty work and get their hands dirty. They don't come in just wanting to be a DJ. No. And, you know, that's one thing that most hospital radio stations can very successfully knock out of students.
0: Indeed. Very good. So let's, your last choice of music, what's it going to be?
1: Well, interestingly, it's got several meanings for me, really. The first one is that I have decided this is, if I'm asked on my visits this year, which record would I like, I always ask for this. But the other one is that it was a favourite of my husband's. The other thing is it was from Chess, and I saw that live 3 times, and if it had been on longer, I would have probably seen it more. It is Barbara Dixon, Andy Lane Page. I know him so well.

0: That was Barbara Dixon and Elaine Page singing I Know Him So Well. What a beautiful song that is. Well, you last came to Cotswold Hospital Radio for our 30th anniversary celebrations in 2008. And it's been great to have you back and hear your views about hospital radio broadcasting. Do you have a final message for our listeners and volunteers?
1: Oh, of course, certainly, I'd love to. First of all, to listeners, thank you for listening. I hope that you enjoy what Cotswold Hospital Radio do for you. They do a great job, but first of all, get well soon and get home soon, and maybe one day you'll hear Hospital Radio in other guises. But to the volunteers, thank you so much on behalf of us all at the HBA and from me personally for doing such a great job here in Cheltenham. Please keep it up.
0: Thank you very much, June. I've been talking to June Snowden, President of the Hospital Broadcasting Association.
2: Nearby Music was presented by Colin Dickinson. Today's guest was June Snowden, the President of the Hospital Broadcasting Association. The music on today's programme was The Wombling Song by The Wombles, Alfie Beau performing Hushabye Mountain, Je ne regrette rien by Edith Piaf, Elaine Page and Barbara Dixon with I Know Him So Well, the Andante from Rhapsody in Blue, written and performed by George Gershwin, Carl Davis conducting the Royal Philharmonic Orchestra in Elgar's Nimrod from the Enigma Variations, Sunrise, Sunset from Fiddler on the Roof, performed by Topol and Miriam Carlin, and Bryn Terwyl with the Toreador song from Bizet's Carmen. The theme tune, Who Wants to Fall in Love, was written and performed by Adrian Webster. Me and My Music is a Cotswold Hospital Radio production.
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And yes, you are in tune with Cotswold Hospital Radio, broadcasting to Cheltenham General and Gloucestershire Royal Hospitals. During the next hour, I'd like to take you back to 1960 to recall some of the national and international news headlines that year, and to recall some of the sporting events and entertainments that we enjoyed in that first year of the swinging 60s.

The Ventures and Walk Don't Run from 1960. The year John F. Kennedy was elected President of the United States. Harold Macmillan won a landslide election victory for the Conservative Party. The Russians launched two dogs into space and safely recovered them. The Berlin Wall went up, sealing the crossings between East and West Berlin. And Elvis Presley was demobbed.

It's Now or Never. Elvis Presley's 20th million seller. Elvis had survived 2 years in the army, away from the music scene, and chalked up 3 number ones in the UK charts in this year of his return, and was voted top world male singer in polls in the British music press. Voted top world male personality in 1960 was guitarist Duane Eddy.

Dwayne Eddy, and Because They're Young. If we stayed in to watch television in 1960, top shows were Bonanza, Danger Man, The French Detective Maigret, and from America there was 77 Sunset Strip. Then there was the comedian Harry Worth in Here's Harry. And of course, Sunday Night at the London Palladium, where one of the top stars appearing was Cliff Richard.

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A recording of the title music to the film Never on Sunday, which was one of the top films we could watch in 1960. Others you might have enjoyed: Alfred Hitchcock's Psycho, John Wayne in The Alamo, and Jack Lemmon in The Apartment. The film A Summer Place didn't set box offices alight in 1960, but the title theme was the top-selling chart single in the USA.

Stanley Black, his piano and a theme from A Summer Place. And you're in tune with Cotswold Hospital Radio, and we're looking back to 1960. So what were some of the headlines in the UK newspapers in that year? The government introduced traffic wardens and parking fines in London, and nationally, the MOT for motor vehicles. Betting shops were made legal. The farthing ceased to be legal tender. And on the 31st of December 1960, the last young Britons were called up for national service. Earlier in the year, the Queen gave birth to her third child, Andrew, and Princess Margaret married Anthony Armstrong Jones.

Will You Love Me Tomorrow? A quartet of girls, the Shirelles. In world sport, 1960 saw the 17th Olympic Games held in Rome. Britain won just two gold medals. Don Thompson in the 50-kilometre walk and Anita Longsborough in the 200-metre breaststroke. The Monaco Grand Prix was won by British motor racing driver Stirling Moss. Floyd Patterson beat Ingemar Johansson to become world heavyweight boxing champion. Voted world top female singer, Connie Francis.

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Another American, Johnny Burnett, had his first million seller in 1960, Dreaming.

0: Johnny Burnett, Dreaming. The biggest hit of Lonnie Donegan's career, sold over 1 million copies in the UK alone.
1: Now here's a little story. To tell it is a must. About an unsung hero that moves away a dust. Some people make a fortune, others earn a mint. My old man don't earn much. In fact, he's flipping skint.

0: I found a police dog in my dustbin.
1: Well, how do you know he's a police dog?
0: He had a policeman with him. Though my old man's a dustman, he's got an heart of gold. He got married recently, though he's 86 years old. We said, here, hang on, Dad, you're getting past your prime. He said, well, when you get my age, it helps to pass the time. Hey! My old man's a dustman,

The great R&B star Fats Domino walking to New Orleans. Well, what was happening in British sports arenas in 1960? By the end of the summer, Fred Truman had taken 132 wickets, helping Yorkshire win cricket's county championship. Wolverhampton Wanderers beat Blackburn Rovers 3-0 to win the FA Cup, and Burnley were league champions. In Scotland, Rangers won the Scottish Cup, and Hearts topped the Scottish First Division. On the Thames, Oxford won the University Boat Race by just 1.25 lengths. At Aintree, Merriman won the Grand National, and at Epsom, St Paddy won the Derby. The first televised live football match was shown on the BBC, and it was between Blackpool and Bolton Wanderers.

Roy Orbison, Only the Lonely. Over the years, more than 50 singers have been in and out of the five-man lineup known as the Drifters, since they were first formed in 1953. On this recording, the singers had previously been a group called the Crowns.

The Drifters. Voted best vocal performance by a male singer in 1960 was this recording of a song written 30 years earlier by Hoagy Carmichael. The winner of the award, Ray Charles.

Delaware, Perry Como's 89th hit record in the United States. The top country and western record in 1960 was Hank Locklin's Please Help Me, I'm Falling.

country and western star Hank Locklin. Further headline news from 1960. An American U-2 spy plane was shot down over Russia. Former leading Nazi Adolf Eichmann was captured by the Israelis. British colonies Nigeria and Cyprus became independent. All 200,000 copies of Lady Chatterley's Lover were sold on the first day of publication. Francis Chichester set a record, sailing single-handed across the Atlantic in just 40 days.

Emil Ford and the Checkmates at number one in the UK charts in January 1960. Also in 1960, the Everly Brothers were voted a top world vocal group, and their own composition, Catty's Clown, was the top chart single in the UK, topping the charts for 9 weeks.

the Everly Brothers. Bobby V was one of the most successful pop singers during the 60s in America. He had chart successes every year from 1959 to 1970. In Britain in 1960, Rubber Ball gave him his first chart success here.

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1: Right, we've got quite a lot to get through, so let's not waste any time, eh? Item one, apologies for absence.
2: No. No, yes, I've got one.
1: Who from?
2: Me.
1: But you're here.
2: Yes, I am here now, but I'm not here at the next meeting.
1: Then you don't need to apologise until the next meeting.
2: But I'm not here at the next meeting.
1: No, I know. You send your apologies before the next meeting.
2: Yeah, that's what I am doing.
3: Actually, that's the way we're doing it now. I better send my apologies for the meeting after that, because I won't be at that one.
4: Oh, me too. I'll be missing the one next April. There's a Captain Scarlet convention in Bristol.
1: Stop right there. This could go on forever. I could apologise for missing a meeting in 2010, for God's sake. Moving on.
5: Which meeting?
1: What?
5: Which meeting in 2010 are you apologising for?
1: I'm not apologising.
5: Well, you should.
6: There's no point in holding a bloody meeting if the chairman's missing.
1: I'm not missing it, you raving lunatic.
6: I am not a lunatic. I have the psychiatric reports to prove it. A slender majority of the panel decided in my favour.
1: All right, you're not a lunatic, but you are a famous idiot.
6: Now, wait a minute, Baldy Locks.
3: Calm down, you're acting like a couple of school kids.
6: Well, he started it.
1: I did not, he started it, beardy weirdy.
3: Seriously, come on. You seem to be forgetting that we're partners here. If you ever needed me, I'm there for you, aren't I? My house is your house, yes. And I like to believe that if I ever needed you, you'd be there for me, wouldn't you?
6: Ready and erect at your service.
3: So no more bickering, OK? From now on, Dibley Council stands for friends. Friends who are working together for the village with support and love.
5: Hear, hear. You know, Owen, for 5 years I actually was in love with you. And even today, when I see you on the farm in your wet weather gear...
3: Moving on, Mr. Chairman, double quick now.
7: 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Lang.

0: is it?
1: Yes.
0: I won't shake hands. Dr. Mervyn Wilde, I believe you're expecting me.
1: Sorry?
0: I just need to carry out a couple of tests, Mr. Meldrew. You won't take a jiffy.
1: In the middle of an allotment.
0: Got a couple of ticks, have you?
1: I haven't. No, look, they found my prescription in the end. It fell out of a copy of Smash Hits on the waiting room table.
0: No, Mr. Meldrew, I'm not that sort of doctor. I'm from the Borough Council. Health and Public Safety Department. I thought my office had already contacted you.
1: About what?
0: Nothing you need concern yourself about, Mr. Meldrew. Nothing at all. Now then, this is the manure here, is it?
1: What are you doing?
0: You bought this from a gentleman last week, I gather. Black beard, long black coat, bit of a foreign accent.
1: Yes, what about it? What's the problem? For goodness sake, tell me, what's wrong with my horse manure?
0: No. Nothing to worry about here, Mr. Meldrew. You can rest assured of that.
1: You stop telling me I have nothing to worry about. You're making me extremely worried. What's all this about?
0: Ah, there's no danger of gamma rays or anything like that. You can put your mind at rest on that one.
1: Gamma rays?
0: Well, it makes you wonder how these cowboys get hold of the ruddy stuff in the first place, doesn't it? I don't know. Of course, the stables have all been closed down now, just for the time being. They're not certain the contamination levels were significant, but you can't be too careful when you're sitting right next door to a nuclear reactor plant, can you? This is just by way of being a precaution, really.
1: Nuclear reactor blood? What contamination levels? Contamination levels of what?
0: By rights, all of this manure should have been seized by the Minister of Agriculture, not driven halfway across the country so any idiot could just buy the...
1: What is it?
0: Look at that. Where the hell did that come from? Looks like a piece of fairy light off a Christmas tree.
1: What are you trying to tell me? Is it dangerous?
0: Oh, no. You're talking a mere 4.3 micro-curies.
1: Have I?
0: Oh, yes. Well below permitted levels. Although still more than normal. But, as I say, there's nothing you should concern yourself about here, Mr. Meldrew. Have a Mars bar.
1: A Mars bar? What kind of advice is that? I'm standing here with an allotment covered in radioactive horse shit, and all you can say is have a Mars bar? What am I supposed to do now, for God's sake?
0: Well, if I were you, I'd just forget all about it.
1: Oh, would you?
0: Yeah. I mean, it really isn't at all significant. It's just it's our duty to check up on these things, that's all.
1: Well, you're absolutely positive it's safe.
0: The radiation levels are absolutely minuscule, Mr. Meldrew. Look, you see this digital watch?
1: Yes.
0: I can get you one of these at half price if you're interested. I've got a mate brings them in from the continent at cost. There's a ladies' model too, if your wife fancies one. Look, think about it, give me a ring, all right? Well, bye then, Mr. Meldrew. Oh, for God's sake, stop worrying. You'll end up a complete nervous wreck.
2: That's right. Stop worrying.
3: I'm never going to buy anything from anyone who comes to the door ever again.
4: Said that would happen, didn't I?
3: What?
4: If you cut your nails on a Sunday.
3: Oh, yes. I distinctly remember you saying, watch out, someone's going to palm you off with 100 weight of radioactive horse droppings from the Sayersville Bee Riding Academy. I mean, it happens every day.
4: Said you'd have bad luck.
3: When do I have good luck?
4: Anyway, you said there was nothing to worry about, so what are you worried about?
3: What am I worried about? That the hairs are going to fall out of my gooseberries. It can lead to, do you? I'd already fought in 3 wheelbarrow fools when he arrived. I just don't know why everything you do has to end up as a 3-eyed bloody...
0: What the bloody hell's this?
4: That is my hairstyling moose when you've quite finished.
5: Be more clearly marked.
4: You'll be more clearly marked in a minute. Pippa's having a baby.
3: Pippa's?
4: Why is that so strange?
3: Oh, I didn't think she had room for one.
4: What's that supposed to mean?
3: Well, I mean, don't they use her spare bedroom as an office?
4: She admitted it wasn't exactly planned. Seemed a bit down in the dumps about it at the moment. No, I'm sure that'll pass. Must be a bit of a worry when you stop to think about it. What you might be unleashing on the world? Oh, could grow up into anything. Could be one of the Cray brothers.
3: A Jeremy Beadle. One more noise to worry about on a Sunday, I suppose.
4: I suppose so.
3: Right. That's me.
4: You were an accident.
5: Yes, I expect so.
4: I brought your glass of water up.
5: Right, thanks.
1: What did you say?
4: Why?
1: You said I was an accident.
4: Well, what about it?
1: Who told you that?
4: Your father told me at our wedding reception. Said you were a complete and total mistake, the result of a careless oversight on their first night in Skegness.

0: worried, Werner?
1: Yes, Sir Humphrey. It's this letter. I found it in one of the minister's boxes.
0: What about it?
1: Well, I don't know whether to open it or not.
0: Well, you know the rules. Private secretaries open every classification up to and including top secret. Only letters marked personal shall remain unopened unless the minister orders otherwise.
1: What about Daddy?
0: I do not immediately see where your father comes into this.
1: No, no, it's addressed to Daddy, urgent.
0: Does it say personal?
1: No.
0: You know the rules, it must be open.
1: Oh, it's from the minister's daughter.
0: You astound me, Bernard.
1: Oh. Oh, dear. Oh, dear. Oh, dear.
0: Trouble at mill?
1: Miss Hacker intends to join the Badger protest.
0: I thought it was over.
1: She and her boyfriend are going to conduct a 24-hour Save the Badgers vigil in Haywood Spinney unless the protection order is restored, and they're putting their announcement out to the press at 5 p.m.
0: I see. Minister's daughter in Badger protest vigil. Well, I suppose it is a little embarrassing, but not too serious.
1: Well, I think, Sir Humphrey, the minister may find it more than a little embarrassing.
0: What do you mean?
1: Minister's daughter in nude Badger protest vigil.
0: What?
1: Miss Hacker and her boyfriend will be, well, that is to say, will not be.
0: Starkers, Bernard?
1: Yes, Sir Humphrey.
0: Aha, that puts a different complexion on it.
1: Especially in this weather.
0: To put it in crude journalistic terms, this makes it a big story. Front page with photograph.
2: Hello, Humphrey.
0: Ah, Minister.

0: Shall we say a slight embarrassment, Minister?
1: A slight.
0: Well, while not in any sense wishing to overstate the case or suggest there might be cause for undue alarm, nevertheless, the fact remains...
1: Say, Humphrey, up with it.
0: Minister, I have a confession to make.
1: That's a change. Yeah, come on, make a clean breast of it.
0: Not the happiest of phrases in the circumstances.
1: What do you mean?
0: I have to confess that the Badgers and Haywood Spinney may turn out to be a somewhat bigger story than we thought.
1: Why? They're going to have kittens or something?
0: No, it's not the Badgers who are going to have kittens, Minister. There's going to be a 24-hour protest vigil in Haywood Spinney.
1: Oh, you told me it wouldn't be very newsworthy.
0: But I'm afraid this is rather different. It's being conducted by a girl student and her boyfriend.
1: What, just two people?
0: Yes.
1: Well, they don't matter, do they? A couple of irresponsible layabouts?
2: Well, they might matter to some people.
1: Now, nonsense, Bernard. Everybody's fed up with all these ghastly students. They're just exhibitionists, you know.
0: Well, in this case, they seem to have something to exhibit.
1: What do you mean?
0: It is to be a nude protest vigil.
1: Oh, but that'll be all over the front pages.
0: Quite so.
1: The press mustn't find out. Really, I don't know what gets into these students. It's appalling. It's quite shameless.
0: Oh, yes, indeed, Minister.
1: It's their parents, you know. Go and bring them up properly. Let them run wild. Feed them all this trendy, middle-class, anti-establishment nonsense?
0: Oh, I'm sure it's not entirely their parents' fault.
1: Of course it is. Authority, Humphrey. All this student anarchy is a shocking indictment of their parents' lack of authority and discipline. So they take it out on innocent people like me. Who are they, anyway?
0: Well, we know the young lady's
1: lady.
0: Name.
1: Who is she?
0: It seems she's a Miss Hacker.
1: Hacker? Hacker, that's my name. That's a coincidence.
0: Not a complete coincidence, Minister.
1: You don't mean... Not Lucy. Oh, my God. Oh, my God.
0: As you see, Minister, she's telephoning in 10 minutes' time.
1: Oh, well, perhaps the press won't be all that interested. Yeah, they will, won't they? Oh. Well, they really think it's worth going all the way to Warwickshire?
0: For a story like this, Minister, I fear they would think it worth going all the way to the South Pole.
1: How can we kill the story? Advise me, Humphrey.
0: What about a bit of parental authority and discipline?
1: Oh, don't be silly, Humphrey.
2: If you could make her listen to reason.
1: She's a sociology student, Bernard.
0: Well, perhaps Mrs. Hacker could lock her in her room.
1: Anne is out at work. What about the police?
0: Minister sets police on new daughter. And I'm not sure that completely kills the story, Minister.
1: Must be something we could do.
0: Well, perhaps if I looked at the files...
1: Oh, marvellous. My daughter's about to get herself all over the front page of The Sun and probably page 3 as well. All you can think of is the files. Brilliant.
0: Nevertheless...
2: They're all out there, Sir Humphrey.
1: I wonder what sort of angle they'll take.
2: Oh, wide angle, I should think. Oh, I'm... I see what you mean, Minister.
1: Just think of the fun the opposition will have with this. Does the proud father want to make a statement? Is the minister's family getting too much exposure? Did the minister try to conduct a cover-up?
2: Does the minister run the department any better than he runs his family?
1: And I suppose you'll want me to tell them that Humphrey runs it, won't you?
2: Oh, no, Minister, not I. I'm your private secretary.
1: You mean when the chips are down, you're on my side, not Humphrey's?
2: Minister, it's my job to see the chips stay up. Hello?
3: Can I speak to Mr. Hacker, please? It's his daughter.
2: I think this is for you, Minister.
1: Ah, Lucy. Hello, darling.
3: Hello, Daddy.
1: I got your little note. You know, for a moment I was taken in. I thought it was serious.
3: It is serious. It's deadly serious. Pete and I are just going to ring Exchange Telegraph and the Press Association. But, then we're off to the spinny.
1: But, darling, you can't think of the damage.
3: What damage?
1: Well, to me.
3: Damage to you? Typical. What about damage to Badgers? It's not you who's going to be exterminated, is it?
1: Well, in a sense, yes.
3: Okay. Then you know what to do.
1: No, no.
3: 10.
1: No, Lucy.
3: 9.
1: No, Lucy, hold on, darling.
3: 8.
1: Lucy!
0: A moment, Minister. Could I have
3: 7.
0: A word with the lady?
1: Lucy, Sir Humphrey Appleby would like a word with you.
0: A new development.
1: A new development.
3: 6. 5.
0: Miss Hacker, how do you do? I'm Sir Humphrey Appleby, Mr. Hacker's permanent secretary.
3: 5 and holding.
0: Yes, and if I might have a word, dear lady, I've just come upon the latest report from the government's own wildlife inspectors. It throws a new light on the issue.
3: Why?
0: Well, apparently there is no badger colony in Haywood Spinney, it says... Last evidence of badger habitation, droppings, freshly turned earth, etc., was recorded 11 years ago.
3: But the paper said that
0: they were quite so. Apparently, the story was fed to them by a local property developer.
3: Property developer?
0: Yes, you see, the local authority have plans to use the spinney for a new college of further education. But the developer wants to buy it for offices and luxury flats.
3: But if it's protected, he won't be able to.
0: Ah, but nor will the council. And he knows that if they can't, they'll spend the money on something else. Then he can move in, say, 12 months' time, show that there is no badger colony, get protection removed, and build his offices. It's quite common practice.
3: So you mean there isn't actually any wildlife in the spinney at all?
0: Well, there is some. It's been used as a rubbish dump by people from Wootton Wown. So there are lots of rats.
3: Rats?
0: Yes, thousands of them, apparently. Though I suppose they're wildlife too in their way, aren't they? But it would be a pity to play into the developer's hands now, wouldn't it?
3: I suppose it would.
0: Yeah, but do let me say how very much I respect your views and commitment. Do you wish to speak to the minister again?
3: No, that's all right.
0: No, right.
3: Oh, well, forget it then.
4: Humphrey, I take it all back.
0: Oh, it was nothing, Minister. It was all in the files.
4: That property developer. Mm-hmm. God, the cunning devil.
0: Yes.
4: Can I see that report?
0: Oh, it's not very interesting,
4: oh,
0: really.
4: Come on, really. That's it.
0: No, quite honestly, I don't think you'd find it very interesting.
4: Humphrey?
0: Hmm?
4: It was true, wasn't it? Humphrey, was there one word of truth in that whole story you told Lucy?
0: Do you really want to know the answer to that question, Minister?
4: No, Humphrey. Forget I asked it.

0: some very, very bad news that would devastate me personally. Mm. Would you tell me?
1: No, I decided not to.
0: The reason I ask is I was, well, I was walking past the pub opposite the gym the other day. You know, the pub, that pub? It's a gay pub, you know that?
1: What, the Keeshan Amster? It's gay, is it?
0: It's gay, but listen, what I have to tell you is I saw your son.
1: My son?
0: Going in there.
1: Darren? Going in there?
0: He was with a group of young men with moustaches and leather jackets and caps and close-cropped hair. You know what I'm saying?
1: No, wait a minute. Are you telling me that my son, my flesh and blood, has become an RAF officer?
0: No, he's gay. He's gay. He is a homosexualist.
1: Well, we knew that.
2: You knew that?
1: Of course we did.
2: How did you find out?
1: Well, he told us, didn't he? Right. He sat us down one day. He said, "Mum, Dad, I've got something to tell you. I'm gay and I'm proud."
0: Blimey, how did you react to that?
1: Well, obviously, I was devastated. Devastated. I said, "Son, nobody in our family has ever been proud before. Don't you get proud with me. Your mother's not proud, I'm not proud. We won't stand for it, you understand?"
0: But what happened then?
1: Oh, then Kilroy said, "We'll be back after the break with our married my wife sister."
0: I can't believe this. I mean, you haven't asked yourselves why, have you?
1: Well, look, we knew it all along. Listen, when he was 10, right?
0: Yeah.
1: When he was 10, I went upstairs. I caught him upstairs in our bedroom, trying on one of the wife's dresses.
0: Oh, no.
1: It was disgusting.
0: Yeah, it was that orange one with a purple collar, wasn't it?
1: Yeah, it was. He's got worse taste than his mother. It's terrible. He didn't know what to do about it. Yes.
0: Have you thought maybe... Maybe...
1: Yeah.
0: This could be just a phase that Darren's going through.
1: No, it's not a phase.
0: It could be a phase.
1: No.
0: How can you know when you're gay when you're only 16 years old? Blimey, you were confused, weren't you?
1: When
0: you were young, you experimented, didn't you? You remember you applied to be an air steward?
1: I know, I did, yeah, but that didn't know. But you see, this is genetic. That's what we found out. It's genetic.
0: Genetic.
1: Yes. You don't understand, Darren, to explain it all. Look, there is an X chromosome,
0: yes,
1: right? And there is a Y chromosome. And Darren, he has the YMC.

that's peculiar to men. Women, you're very lucky there. And now I know all about this, obviously. I'm using a shampoo now called What's the Point? But fortunately, I've come to terms with it now, and it doesn't bother me. It's water off a duck's back. it is a very sensitive subject for a lot of men, and to the point where some men wear toupees. And like, I tell you what, it takes a lot of courage to wear a toupee. So if you're wearing one, fine, not a problem. I'm not getting that here at all. I understand perfectly. Okay, thank you. It's just not for me. That's all I'm saying. Well, I don't see the point of them, really. I mean, you see a bald-headed bloke walking down the street, you don't take a blind bit of notice, do you? He sticks a rug on top of his head. I can see the straps coming down in. Then you get those blokes who grow their hair either side of their head down to the ground and then wrap it round like a shredded wig. They grow their eyebrows and they comb that back as well. The hair and out the nostrils, that comes well. Comb the pubes up, get it all. I might try the pubes, actually. At least there's a point to it. You know the way people keep coming up and ruffling your hair? How you doing, Jasper? This is something that's always puzzled me, and I'm not getting at blokes with tubes. It just puzzles me. If a bloke's wearing a tube, fine, and he has a relationship with a woman, at what state of the relationship does he let on that it's a tube? Because you've got to be very sure of your ground there, isn't it? I mean, you better be pretty sure it's going to be well received. You've got to pick your time and the place as well. It'll be an intimate dinner for two with a candlelight and a couple of glasses of wine. He'll be saying, Marjorie, I have a very deep-seated personal secret to tell you. What's that, Wiggy? Maybe she finds out by accident, the relationship's got really passionate, and they're in bed and they're going for it. Yeah. After 10 minutes, he ducks under the sheets with a full head of hair. Back 10 minutes later, looking like Lee Hurst. And she looks under the sheets and thinks, blimey, I'll have to get my bikini line waxed. Men are funny about it. I was thinking about this too. I have never in my life had a conversation with another bloke about shaving. See, all the blokes are going, he's not going to talk about shaving. It's weird. We never talk about shaving. Women would be amazed at that because you talk about all sorts of things, all sorts of intimate things. It's no problem, is it? I think that's brilliant. But like, and in fact, I think shaving is the men's curse. Yeah, well, women have got a curse, okay, and we know all about that. Yeah. Bloody hell, do we know all about that? But that's just 4 or 5 days a month. We get ours every single day of our lives. I call that a curse. No one tells us about it. My parents never told me. No, I've had to find out about it all by myself. No books, no instructions. I'm going to have to get my son one day. I'm going to have to go, son. Look, something wonderful's happening inside your body. Yes, something's growing, and one day it's going to shoot through your face. And nobody told me about PST, pre-shaving tension. That's why I'm so mardy. First thing, I don't want any bloody breakfast! Give me some chocolate. Where's the chocolate? I don't want muesli's like designer vomit. Where's the chocolate? I can't help it, it's my time of the morning. Where's me clothes? I want to go shoplifting. No, you can't have sex, I've got me beard on. And if I cut
myself. None of them super absorbent things with bits of string dangling down. It's a newspaper all over my face. I look like the front cover of the Daily Mirror. I'm looking for a razor with wings. The one thing I've never been able to come to terms with hair and blokes, is blokes who are bald but insist on wearing ponytails. What is that about? What are they trying to prove, you know? I mean, hey, bald as a coot with a bell pull between your shoulder blades. From the back, it looks like the cat's got stuck up the Christmas turkey.

0: is it now?
1: Here, come here. This is your lucky night. Now, how's that for a portable computer, eh? Look at it. It's got 64K, it's got UHF output, it's got a megabyte disk drive, it's got ROM, it's got RAM, it's got them little red and green lights, it's got everything.
0: What do I want with a computer, Del?
1: What does he want with a computer? Everyone's got a computer these days.
2: Have you got one?
0: Have I got one?
3: He's got 25.
1: Yes, thank you, Rodney. Thank you very much. Listen to me. Now, listen. Now, this particular model normally retails at £399 of the realm. Right, I'm giving it to you at £150. Right, I'm going to throw in a free joystick. This thing, it processes all your data.
2: Oh, yeah, yeah. And what exactly does that mean?
1: What does that mean? What do you mean, what is it? Are you dim or something? Tell him what it means, Rodney. You see, he did a course in this and he came top of the class, didn't you? Come on, tell
0: me. Well, in layman's terms, right?
4: Well, you can record all your business deals on it.
2: Oh, great. Look, I spent half my life trying to hide my business deals. The last thing I need is to have them all recorded on a floppy bloody disk. I'm not interested. Why don't you ask Trigger, eh?
0: Trigger? With a computer? Do me a favour, he's still struggling with light switches.
2: No, Dick.
5: Here, try that, Albert.
6: Last time I tasted something like that was when I was in Egypt.
5: Yeah? What was it? A local brew?
6: No, I fell in the Nile.
5: Here, Mike, I ordered beer.
2: Don't try to be funny with me, Trick. I'll tell you this much. I've had certificates for my beer.
5: Yeah, I've had a few days off work with it and all.
1: Blimey, stone me. I don't know, these bloody computers. I bought 30 of them. I've only sold 5.
5: Well, it's not too bad, Del.
1: Not too bad. Not too bad. I've had them a year and a half.
7: Our sales campaign suffered badly when a local officer of Fair Trading announced to the press that they don't work.
1: They do work, Rodney. They just need a bit of fiddling about with, that's all.
7: I don't work properly.
5: Do you know about this sort of thing then, Dave?
7: Well, yes, it happens, I do. Recently, I took a computer course at the Adult Education Centre.
6: And failed.
7: I did not fail.
5: What, you passed?
7: I didn't strictly pass either. The man in charge, right, he said, not in so many words, I should concentrate more on the theoretical side rather than the actual keyboard therein.
1: What he actually said was, keep your bloody hands off my machine.
7: Thank you for being so encouraging, Del, right? But I tell you, if I could pass that course and get my diploma, I might be able to get a real job, working as a real company employee, instead of hanging around with a deadly duo, you and that suitcase.
1: Oi, just watch it.
7: What, do you know what he's had me doing today? Look, this is one of them infrared massages, right? Cures rheumatics and all that sort of game. He's had me hobbling through the market like I've got bad lumbago, right? And then healing Hans Trotter spots me and cures me in front of all the punters. He used to be a cowboy, now he's a medicine man.
1: Oh, shut up, you tart. You just knock because you had a hole in your vest. Anyway, listen, I can't hang about here. Here. Do you remember that chop suey house down by the station, the one we decorated?
5: Yeah.
1: It's gone bust. And they're auctioning all their gear tonight, so I'm going to have a sniff round, all right? See you later.
5: Yeah, all right.
1: Oh, my God.
8: Mr. Trotter.
1: Mr. Jahan. What a pleasant surprise. What brings you in?
8: That computer has sold me last month. Still not working.
1: There must be some simple explanation. Why don't we sit down and discuss it over a drink? Now, listen, what can I get you?
8: Okay, something non-alcoholic.
1: Non-alcoholic. Michael, point to your best bitter, please.
8: I have a business to run, Mr. Trotter. When I bought the computer at your suggestion, in order to streamline my business, so far your computer has managed to destroy my accounts, my stock records, and set fire to my curtains.
1: You must be pressing the wrong button, Mr. Jahan. We are talking outer limits high tech here. I mean, that computer was used in the American space shuttle.
8: But it blew up!
1: Yes, I don't mean it was the same computer. Although that would explain why it isn't working too well.

0: Angie, look who it is.
1: Sis, Stanley.
2: Hello, sis. We heard about you losing your job, Frank, and we thought you might need your family to rally round.
0: Kind of, yeah. It is. Oh, no, our last visit was not much of a success. But we forgive you for treating us so disgracefully. We understand your rage and jealousy at us being considerably richer than you. It's hard when your own family are much, much more successful than you are. And we'll say no more about it. I forgive you.
3: That's very decent of you.
0: Now is the time you need our support.
2: So why did they sack you, Frank?
3: They didn't sack me. The sector's got so competitive they had to lay off 20 of us.
0: Cut out all the rotten old deadwood, eh, Frankie boy?
2: Stanley's laid off half his workforce.
0: Oh, I have. And me profits have soared. Mind you, she spends most of them on pointless and frivolous items.
2: Oh, isn't he lovely?
0: Pammy, I must pick you up there, my love. We're not here to talk about how rich and lovely I am. We're here to commiserate with your broken-spirited, unemployed, worthless relatives.
3: Thank you, Stanley. Poor me.
0: Poor you. Rich May.
2: We're richer than you.
3: Yes, you are.
0: Yes, we are. But anything we can do to help, other than give you money, of course, we don't believe in charity.
2: Well, that's all right then, because we don't want your money anyway.
0: Oh, you do, my love, but you can't have it.
2: Anyway, we can't stay. We just pop round to say we won't be popping round for a bit because, you know, we can't be seen to be mixing with the unemployable.
3: Well, I'm sure we'll rub along just fine without you.
0: You'll rub along, sure, sport. Like a diseased rat rubs along in a sewer.
3: Goodbye.
0: And remember, Sonny Jim, however down you get, always take comfort and joy from the thought that we are considerably richer than you.
4: And that's it for this edition of the Comedy Hour. On the comedy front today, we've heard from The Vicar of Dibley, One Foot in the Grave, Yes Minister, Smith and Jones, Jasper Carrot, Only Fools and Horses, and Harry Enfield. On the music front, we've heard from Katie Lang, The Alan Parsons Project, U2, Mark Knopfler, Van Morrison, Paul Simon. We go out with Bruce Hornsby. It's been great having your company today. Take care of yourselves till we meet again. Bye-bye.

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stairs are unanswered. Some of God's greatest gifts are all to find.

And she told me the news. I was feeling that blues when this fella came on the TV. He said, I'm dead.

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She was a lovely widowed woman.

This song fits perfectly well right here. The song's called The Dance.

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1: Hello and welcome to the Golden Years. 60 minutes of pure nostalgia as we take you back to 1981.

0: Prime Minister Mrs. Thatcher ventured north to Scotland with a message of hope for the country's unemployed. But disenchanted Scots greeted her with a shower of eggs, first at Renfrew.
1: No chance of the Prime Minister feeling lonely at Cumnock in Ayrshire. She was there to tour a highly successful jeans factory, but Cumnock happens to be the place where the Labour pioneer Keir Hardie is buried, and some local people resented her visit at a time of record unemployment in the area. As she emerged, a second volley of eggs. Her personal detective showed the sort of form that should get him a place in the Metropolitan Police Cricket First 11. Someone had forgotten to unlock the limousine then, but the Prime Minister kept her composure and her smile as she was ushered into the car, and kept to her schedule as if nothing in the world was amiss.
0: From the icy waters between Scotland and Northern Ireland, Navy helicopters rescued a young seaman who'd been swept from his submarine. Prince Andrew was at the controls of the Sea King helicopter. It was his first emergency. At Culdrose Naval Air Base, the Prince received his wings from his father. The autumn found a young Englishman miles from home. Deliberately, he was breaking records walking round the world.
2: George Meagan has already walked his way into the record books. Four world records so far, and more in his sights now that he's set off from New York to try and complete the longest walk in history. Almost 19,000 miles altogether, with only 5,500 miles left to go. It's taken, though, 4.5 years to reach New York's Sixth Avenue from the southernmost tip of Argentina. He married his Japanese girlfriend shortly after the walk began, and now they have two children. And former President Jimmy Carter is among those who've encouraged the young Briton on his record-breaking way. Now George Meagan hauls all his possessions, including a sleeping bag, on a trolley specially built in England. And so far, he's worn out 8 pairs of hiking boots.
0: And almost exactly 2 years later, George became the first walker to traverse the Western Hemisphere. The young merchant seaman had walked 19,000 miles from the southern tip of South America to northernmost Alaska.

0: April saw the maiden flight of the American space shuttle Columbia.
1: 5, 4, we've gone for main engine start. We have...
0: It was a two-day voyage, a million miles of space history.
1: America's first space shuttle. And the shuttle has cleared the tower.
0: So the first space spectacular for 6 years. At $80 million a flight, that's not surprising. However, to operate economically, the shuttle would have had to be used over 400 times in the next 15 years. That was recognized as highly unlikely. The project, the idea of using a shuttle to carry material into space and then build space stations, was one of NASA's great achievements. The landing was an amazing feat of technology, but looked so simple. A 75-ton craft slowed down from a speed of 18,000 miles an hour to land at 200, only twice that of an airliner. President Reagan was delighted. He praised the two astronauts, John Young and Bob Crippen, saying he was reminded that the Americans were a great people capable of great deeds.
2: Welcome home, Columbia. Beautiful, beautiful.
0: On the other side of the world, Prince Charles went surfing on Bondi Beach.
3: He was heavily escorted by security men and his entourage, just in case anyone interrupted the royal dip. Other people obviously wondered if there'd be interruptions, and when the prince jogged down the beach, everybody jogged. Some people were able to swim in the same water as the prince without difficulties, but there were times when the security men got alarmed. They were taking no chances of compromising situations, accidental or otherwise. It's just as well that the prince had a peaceful start, because there was a noisy reception waiting for him 600 miles away in Melbourne at Monash University. The police were taking no chances. The university has a reputation for rowdy treatment of visiting dignitaries. The prince's supporters were out-bannered and out-shouted by supporters of republicanism and other causes. Inside the university building, the prince was given an honorary degree as a doctor of laws, which was the whole object of the visit. But a lot of the students objected to the idea of honorary degrees, so they distributed their own diplomas on the steps outside. Later, when the prince tried to circulate among the crowd, there was chaos. New police reinforcements arrived, and in the tangle of pushing and shoving, the walk had to be cut short and the prince left the campus. But at least he had no trouble leaving. The last time the Australian Premier was here, he got locked in.

0: In Geneva, the NATO and Warsaw Pact countries met for long-awaited talks on reducing nuclear missiles in Europe. There was little joy for the newsmen. America's Paul Nitzer said it was felt the negotiations were best kept secret for the moment. Talking about the mechanics of arriving at figures for reducing the number of arms, he said, might hurt further negotiations. In London, massive anti-nuclear demonstrations took place. In Bonn, tens of thousands protested at the very existence of nuclear weapons in Europe. In Amsterdam, more people gathered in protest than the authorities had ever seen before. Like Bonn, the protests were peaceful and orderly. The message was, save the globe before it's too late. At home, there was a regular knees-up to celebrate Shirley Williams' victory in the Crosby by-election. It was a staggering win for the young SDP Liberal Alliance.
1: We believe tonight in Crosby, following the results in Warrington and in Croydon, that we are making a new beginning for Britain and a new vision for Britain in the world of which she has for so long been the beacon and the hope of parliamentary democracy.
0: Shirley Williams was back on the campaign chariot the next day thanking her supporters. She'd overturned a 19,000 Conservative majority. It had been a heady year for the minority political parties. In June, the marriage between the Liberals, the Social Democrats, had found common ground on the possible formation of a coalition party next time around. For one old soldier, recognition came late. By about 39 years, there'd been a misunderstanding.
2: Sergeant Adamson and his gunners had taken on a dozen German tanks and held them long enough for the French to escape. Nine British were killed, but Sergeant Adamson survived a bullet through his helmet, and he and 18 others were captured. Today, in pouring rain, the Royal Artillery turned out to pay tribute on behalf of the French government. The 39-year delay was caused by disagreement between French and British governments over the French general's power to award medals. He'd recommended every gunner in the battle for the Croix de Guerre. It's taken till now to ratify the awards and track down the survivors. Sergeant Adamson was the last.
0: And as he said, better late than never.

0: In France, Monsieur Mitterrand was trying for the third time to become president. Widely regarded as the founder of the modern French Socialist Party, Monsieur Mitterrand had said there would be radical changes at home, conservative changes in foreign policy. Among his promises, wealth taxes, the nationalisation of banks, and an end to unemployment.
1: For 20 years, François Mitterrand has sought power, overcoming scandal, failure, and the desertion of his political allies in his efforts to win the presidency of France. He's an enigmatic figure. In contrast to Giscard d'Estaing, his private life is simple. He never wears a watch, spends much time tending his trees, and living quietly amongst his family and friends. Yet he's a highly literate intellectual with an often ruthless political instinct. When they went out to vote today, the French didn't know that three out of the four most recent opinion polls were predicting a narrow victory for the left. Polls can't be published here close to election day, but the voters didn't need telling it was going to be a close contest. The uncertainty of the outcome contributed to a high turnout, well over 80%, despite bad weather over many parts of France. François Mitterrand cast his own vote in over many parts of France. François Mitterrand cast his own vote in his rural constituency, Château Chinon. Giscard d'Estaing, too, stayed away from Paris, voting near his family home in the Auvergne. Throughout the day, a complex series of surveys has been made on the pattern of voting across the country. When the last polls closed at 8 o'clock, the results were published. They're normally accurate to within 0.5% and amount to an unofficial election result long before all the votes are counted. They're showing François Mitterrand between 3 and 4% ahead of Giscard d'Estaing. And as far as the French people are concerned, they have a new president.
0: Israel went to the polls at the start of an angry summer in the Middle East. Trouble had flared up again on the Israeli border with Lebanon. Menachem Begin was facing a tough challenge from the opposition Labour Party leader Shimon Peres.
2: Now I put it in, it's for long. Lost. Just a moment.
3: About the only certainty in this election is that either Mr. Begin or Mr. Shimon Peres will be the country's next prime minister. Mr. Peres was another breakfast time voter. Like his opponent, he had by now forsaken the rhetoric of the campaign in favour of a wait-and-see approach to the outcome.
0: Begin was to win narrowly by just 10,000 votes out of 2 million. In Iran, thousands of militant Muslims demonstrated against President Bani Sadra. He blamed them for the political and economic crisis in the country. Their destructive and idiotic policies should be replaced with those promoting freedom and independence, he said. This was not what the fundamentalists wanted to hear. Within weeks, the president's senior staff had been arrested, and he was forced to flee into permanent exile in France. At home, an ambulance strike threatened. 50 solid-looking army ambulances came out of mothballs and were put on standby.
4: If ministers decide to use them, they'll be based at police stations to deal with any emergencies, though the health authorities are hoping that people in areas where the strike is total will keep emergency calls to a minimum. Each ambulance will be manned by an army driver and a medical assistant. Many of the assistants are normally bandsmen, who've driver and a medical assistant. Many of the assistants are normally bandsmen who've received first aid training. The equipment carried in each vehicle will be fairly

0: Basic, but it will include an oxygen kit. The army says that with police help, it would hope to respond to emergencies as effectively as civilian ambulance crews. But Newpy says the army doesn't stand a chance of matching the civilian service, and the use of troops could only exacerbate the situation.
1: In the event they weren't much used in the 4 weeks the strike lasted,

0: In Rome, the Pope received a special guest from his own country, Lech Wałęsa, leader of the Solidarity movement. Earlier, they had celebrated Mass together and taken breakfast. This, said a Vatican official, was a rare honour. The Pope told Wałęsa that he hoped Solidarity would be able to continue its work with courage, prudence and moderation. Back in Warsaw, Wałęsa received an ecstatic welcome. He told his supporters that talks with the government, deadlocked over demands for a five-day week, would take place very soon. He said he brought the Pope's message to them. Their work would be given the strength that comes from heaven. Throughout Poland, particularly in the industrial cities of Gdańsk, Łódź and Katowice, industrial action slowed the pace of life. Few trains ran. Public services worked skeleton schedules. Normally crowded buses gave passengers welcome space. The factories lay silent. The workers stayed at home. At the heart of the dispute was what Solidarity saw as the government's failure to honour the working agreements that had been made the previous autumn. The government said the workers were being unrealistic. In Northern Ireland, people marched in protest against the treatment of IRA prisoners, some of whom had gone on hunger strike. The prisoners had demanded prisoner of war status and segregation from loyalists in jail. The hunger strikes, it seemed, had been timed to coincide with the traditional commemoration of the 1960 uprising.
1: Although others are expected to join the hunger strike in the coming weeks, so far only one prisoner, Bobby Sands, has refused food, chosen apparently because Sands is felt to be a particularly hard man, ready to face death alone. The choice of today was deliberate too, the anniversary of a major change in government policy.
2: March the 1st, 5 years ago, is the date which divides convicted terrorists. About 400 men sentenced before that day in 1976 still enjoy special category status in separate compounds at the Mays prison, doing no work, able to wear their own clothes and associating freely. It's a status interpreted by Republicans as that of political prisoners, and these marchers are trying to win it for all those in the H blocks as well.
0: In London, thousands took to the streets for more peaceful purposes.
3: On the stroke of 9 o'clock, they were off, a seemingly endless line of competitors streaming out of Greenwich Park. The weather was ideal, cool and wet, the emphasis on an easy, early pace. Casual, middle-aged joggers were quickly jostling for space with experienced athletes, hardened by years of world-class competition.

0: bleak morning in Dewsbury, Yorkshire, police lined the streets as Peter Sutcliffe, the most savage killer in British criminal history, made the first of several court appearances. Sutcliffe, a 35-year-old long-distance lorry driver, would go down in history as the Yorkshire Ripper. His was a terrible catalogue of violence.
1: It took almost 5 minutes for the clerk of the court just to read out the list of 21 charges. It was put to Sutcliffe that on separate occasions between 1975 and 1980, he murdered 13 women. The first involved the murder of Wilma McCann in Leeds in October 1975. The following year, the murder of Emily Jackson, also in Leeds. It's alleged that he murdered four more women in 1977, two in Leeds, one in Bradford, another in Manchester. In 1978, three more identical charges. The offences are said to have taken place in Bradford, Huddersfield and Manchester. Two murders are alleged in 1979, those of Josephine Whittaker in Halifax and Barbara Leach in Bradford. Finally, he's charged with two murders in Leeds last year, that of Marguerite Walls and also Jacqueline Hill, whose murder he was charged with 6 weeks ago.
0: Sutcliffe's wife Sonia was in court only briefly. Much later, she would be the centre of more court appearances to do with libel. He was taken away to stand trial. 3 months later, at the Old Bailey, he was jailed for life on 13 charges of murder and life again on 7 charges of attempted murder. The jury had rejected Sutcliffe's defence that God had told him to murder. The judge said it was difficult to express the horror of the crimes. In Las Vegas, Frank Sinatra put away his tuxedo for a day to go to court. He was applying to renew his casino licence, which had been taken away 17 years earlier because of alleged connections with the mafia.
2: A lot of people swore their faith in Sinatra today. Among them, Los Angeles County Sheriff Peter Pitches, who said Sinatra is not a crime figure.
3: If Mr. Sinatra is a member of the mafia, then I'm the godfather.
2: Another witness, actor Gregory Peck.
4: One of the greatest artists in the popular field in our century, and is one of the finest men and most trustworthy, reliable, truthful men I personally have ever known.
3: In our profession, which I feel is quite noted for good acts, I can't think of anyone who has done more than Frank Sinatra.
2: And then Sinatra came before the board. Immediately, the questions were about the previous license he lost in Nevada because of alleged ties to slain gangster boss Sam Giancana.
5: I never had anything to do with him business-wise, rarely socially. No connection really whatsoever.
2: The gaming board gave its approval for the license on a 6-month trial basis. Next, Sinatra goes before the gaming commission for final approval.

0: At last, the great day, and around the world, the hum of at least 500 million television sets as Lady Diana Frances Spencer came to St. Paul's. Here was a Royal Doulton figurine come to life. Her wedding gown was antique lace and ivory silk taffeta. On her arm, her father, the Earl Spencer. Prince Charles had his two younger brothers as supporters, a term peculiar to royal marriages.
1: I, Diana Frances. Take thee, Charles Philip Arthur George.
2: Take thee, Philip Charles Arthur George.
1: To my wedded husband.
2: To my wedded husband.
0: The ring Prince Charles had slipped on his bride's finger had come from the same chunk of Welsh gold used for the wedding ring of his mother.

The bride's title would be Princess of Wales, not Princess Diana, because unlike Princess Anne and Princess Margaret, she joined the royal family through marriage and not birth. The wedding was said to have cost about £500,000, but the bride's father in this case didn't have to pay. Thank God for that, said Earl Spencer.

0: After a quick wedding breakfast, the royal family were ready to receive the adulation of countless thousands who'd waited for this moment. The newlyweds had passed their first three nights together at Broadlands, home of the Mountbattens. Then they were off on the honeymoon proper.
1: 7 miles away, at Eastleigh Airport, people had been gathering since dawn. Finding any kind of vantage point was a problem. At points all along the route, crowds were 5, even 10 deep, slowing the couple's car to such an extent that it took almost twice as long to make the journey as expected. Security men had cleared the public from the tarmac by the time the prince and princess arrived alongside the waiting handover of the Queen's flight. Their stay at the airport was a short one. After the briefest of formalities, the princess, wearing a full-length white coat over a flowered dress, followed by her husband, boarded the aircraft. It was all too quick for the Greek chorus of press photographers penned back 30 yards away. So, for a few moments, the world's most photographed bride posed yet again.
0: The way ahead had been cleared all the way to Gibraltar. They would fly along a special purple corridor, their own exclusive route. They were to make only the briefest of visits to the Rock. At the docks, the Royal Yacht Britannia was waiting for them.
2: Getting away from it all for a quiet honeymoon, that was the plan. But it didn't work out quite like that. The Prince and Princess of Wales had expected an enthusiastic send-off, but nothing as spectacular or as noisy as this. The little boats bobbed and weaved in the wake of the Britannia. There were dozens of them, each vessel crammed with well-wishers anxious to get a glimpse of the royal couple. And they weren't disappointed. Prince Charles and his bride were obviously surprised and delighted by it all.
0: Ahead lay 2 weeks of what everyone hoped would be plain sailing.

0: Washington, President Reagan was speaking about law and order. Within minutes, the unthinkable was to happen.
1: Government's first duty is to protect the people, not run their lives. What have been some of the results of this straying from basic principles? Well, for one, violent crime has surged 10%, making neighborhood streets unsafe and families fearful in their homes.
2: Presidents often speak at the Hilton and use the side entrance because, ironically, it's easier to guard. At 2:25 p.m. yesterday, everything was normal. Reagan strolled off the podium the familiar way. All that happened in 10 seconds, and once again in slow motion. Heads turn, and Secret Service Agent McCarthy and Patrolman Delahanty fall to the ground. Reagan is pushed into his car in 3 seconds. The gunman is still firing just a few feet away. He's pushed to the ground by a phalanx of agents and policemen, but it's already too late. The gunman fired 6 shots in a few seconds and wounded 4 people. He's rushed away.
0: The head of security explained the role of the shot bodyguard.
3: He was forming an inner perimeter, like an umbrella, around the president. He senses where the shots are coming from, gets in between the president and the shots, and unfortunately was very successful because he injured himself. However, he probably did prevent another bullet from hitting the president.
4: So the job of your men is to act as a human shield?
3: That's part of it.
4: When one looks at that tape, are you pleased with their reflex actions?
3: Extremely pleased. Extremely pleased. We've examined that tape many times. We put a stopwatch on that tape. And we feel our people acted in a very outstanding way.
0: The would-be assassin, John Hinckley, was a college dropout, the 25-year-old son of an oil executive. Hinckley had been working as a disc jockey before the fateful day. He'd armed himself at a pawn shop in a city where guns are readily available to most people with a few dollars. The 22-caliber handgun, fortunately for President Reagan, is not a very powerful weapon. Seeking some reason for the attack, the authorities questioned Hinckley's psychiatrist, who admitted there was a history of instability. The Reagan family were shocked and angry.
5: I am not prepared to accept this, whether it was my father or anybody else. I have seen throughout the day the reaction of other members of the family. Mine is fury and rage and anger. And that this in this country, this kind of garbage still goes on. And it is not going to happen to this president. By God, it is not going to happen to this president. Really.

And that's how it was in 1981. The news clips were courtesy of British Pathé News and Telstar, and I've enjoyed your company today. Take care of yourselves till we meet again. Bye-bye.

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I keep saying she'll be back, but today

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3: 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And I'll repeat that number again, 01594 812 505. 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
1: Every year, 1 man in 10 will be diagnosed with prostate cancer. 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I and my family know we've been there. 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You will not be alone. You will meet many others with the same fears, anxieties, and concerns as yourself. There is also a separate group for wives and partners, which meets on a Wednesday evening later in the month. To find out all about us, visit our website or visit our Facebook page. There will always be a warm welcome for you at either of our meetings. Remember, you are not alone. 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
1: At Foster's Restaurant at Gloucestershire Royal Hospital, we offer a wide range of sandwiches, hot and cold snacks, and a choice of hot meals. 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
1: In Foster's Restaurant at Gloucestershire Royal Hospital, we offer a wide range of sandwiches, hot and cold snacks, sweet treats, salads, jack of potatoes and a range of hot meals from Monday to Friday, 7:30 a.m. to 6:30 p.m. and at weekends, 8 a.m. to 2:30 p.m. Just follow the signs from the tower block lifts.

NHS to the test, the friends and family test. 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You'll be contacted by phone within 24 hours of leaving hospital to ask you for feedback about your stay or outpatient appointment. You can complete a paper version of the friends and family tests before you leave the hospital if you prefer. 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So start putting us to the test by asking any of our staff how you can take part.

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1: 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And I'll just give you that number again. It's 0800 019 3303.

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Here's that number again, 0300 111 9000. 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
2: 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By the morning, I was really tired and hungry. Then I was offered a place to stay with Gloucestershire Night Stop. I stayed with a couple just outside Cheltenham. They were really friendly, I had a room of my own, and they gave me a really big meal. Now Night Stop are helping me to find a more permanent place to stay.
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1: What is a heart attack? 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
1: Norovirus is the most common cause of stomach bugs and can affect people of any age. Recognising the condition and taking action to prevent its spread is very important. The symptoms of a norovirus infection begin around 12 to 72 hours after you pick up the infection. Symptoms usually last for 12 to 60 hours, but sometimes longer. You may start to feel sick, and this is often followed by vomiting. Many patients will also get watery diarrhea, and some people will have flu-like symptoms. It is very infectious and is easily spread from person to person, and more likely to spread where people are in close proximity. Public places like hospitals and care homes are susceptible to outbreaks of norovirus and may result in ward closures and restricted visiting to help reduce the spread of infection. Do not visit people in hospitals or care homes until 72 hours after your symptoms have gone, and do not visit if you have been in contact with anyone in the last 3 days who has diarrhea or vomiting.

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1: 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You'll have 2 half-hour sessions a week in a local library, community centre or cafe that's easy for you both to get to. Following a tried and tested reading programme, you'll work at your own pace, always keeping in mind whatever your end goal may be. 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
1: I want to tell you about sepsis. Sepsis is a life-threatening condition. Last year, it killed 48,000 people in the UK. It can lead to shock, multiple organ failure, and even death if not recognised and treated promptly. There is no single sign or diagnostic test, and sepsis is indiscriminate. While it primarily affects very young children, older adults, and people with underlying health conditions, it can sometimes be triggered in those who are otherwise fit and healthy. Sepsis always starts with an infection, such as a chest or urinary tract infection. It is not known why some people develop sepsis in response to these common infections, whereas others don't. How do you spot sepsis in adults? They could have slurred speech or confusion, have extreme shivering or muscle pain, do not pass urine for a whole day, have severe breathlessness. They feel like they are going to die. Their skin may be mottled or discoloured. If you or another adult develop any of these signs, it is important to seek urgent medical attention. If you are worried about an infection, call 111 or contact your GP. 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And just ask, could it be

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1: If you notice blood in your pee, don't ignore it. 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Chances are it's nothing serious, but it could be an early sign of kidney or bladder cancer. Finding it early makes it more treatable. 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
1: Ever felt like food is sticking when you swallow? 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
1: I noticed a freckle that had got bigger.
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1: You were there, with every breath I needed to take. 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You've drained from my face. 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
1: Yeah, yeah, everybody thinks Carol smiles. She smiles all the time. I don't, and I smiled even less when I had my second child. I remember them saying, complications, you need this emergency blood transfusion. I just really panicked about absolutely everything, except whether they had enough blood to save me. 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
1: I'm sorry, Mr. Lineker. Your son has leukemia. Bang. Your world collapses. You think, is that it? Is that the end? How can we help? Can anybody help? But you never think all those transfusions he'll need. I hope they've got enough blood. We just took it for granted it was there.
2: If everyone who gives blood stopped, supplies would run out in just a few days. 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
1: 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Here are those numbers again. Tewkesbury 291743 or Gloucester 726666. The British Red Cross. The power of kindness.
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0: 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Every Monday, Charlie's can be found at the Butterfly Garden in Bam Furlong Road, Cheltenham. On the second Monday of the month, we have our bereavement group in Gloucester, and we have monthly groups in Lydney and Littledean. For more information, please check our website, charlies.org.uk, or contact us on 01452 939 000. Here's that number again, 01452 939 000. 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

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Here's that number again, 0300 422 3231. You can also visit one of our offices at Cheltenham General Hospital or Gloucestershire Royal Hospital. They're open Monday to Friday from 9 in the morning to 5 in the afternoon. The Cheltenham and Gloucester Hospitals Charity, making hospital life better for everyone you know and love.

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1: 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Here's that number again, 0300 422 3231. You can also visit one of our offices at Cheltenham General Hospital or Gloucestershire Royal Hospital. They're open Monday to Friday from 9 in the morning to 5 in the afternoon. The Cheltenham and Gloucester Hospitals Charity, making hospital life better for everyone you know and love.

0: I'm Mick Brunt. Just over a year ago, my normal day was interrupted when I had a cardiac arrest. My heart stopped beating. If it wasn't for the quick work of a member of the public and the rapid response team, I would not be here today to tell you my story. I was rushed to hospital, had a stent put in that day, and open heart surgery 2 weeks later.
1: Cheltenham Heart to Heart is an organisation linked with the British Heart Foundation that runs groups to help people with heart conditions rebuild a healthy lifestyle. 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
0: Since joining Cheltenham Heart to Heart, I have been exercising at my own pace twice a week with fellow members who have been in a similar situation to me. There's always time for a chat and we have fun.
1: If you think that Cheltenham Heart to Heart might be something of interest to you, just speak to your cardiac rehab nurse or call Trish on 079 56 46 6617. That number again, 079 56 46 6617.
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0: Remember, you can always make a request or dedication by phoning the studio here at the Basement Studios, College Lawn, Cheltenham, on 01242-245-245 or 0300-422-4091. 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
3: 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And I'll repeat that number again, 01594 812 505. 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
3: Well, my daddy left home when I was 3, and he didn't leave much to Ma and me, just this old guitar and an empty bottle of booze. Now, I don't blame him because he run and hid, but the meanest thing that he ever did was before he left, he went and named me Sue. Well, he must have thought that it was quite a joke, and it got a lot of laughs from lots of folks. Seems I had to fight my whole life through. Some gal would giggle and I'd get red, and some guy'd laugh and I'd bust his head. I'll tell you, life ain't

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Well, I knew that snake was my own sweet dad from a worn-out picture that my mother'd had. And I knew that scar on his cheek and his evil eye. He was big and bent and gray and old, and I looked at him and my blood

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But I busted a chair right across his teeth, and we crashed through the wall and into the street, kicking and a gouging in the mud and the blood and the beer. I tell you, I fought tougher men, but I really can't remember when. He kicked like a mule and he bit like a crocodile. I heard him laugh and then I heard him cuss, and he went for his gun and I pulled mine first. He stood there looking at me and I saw him smile, and he said, "Son, this world is rough, and if a man's gonna make it, he's gotta be tough. And I know I wouldn't be there to help you along. So I give you that name, and I said goodbye. I knew you'd have to get tough or die. And it's that name that helped to make you strong." Yeah. He said, "Now you just fought one hell of a fight, and I know you hate me, and you got the right to kill me now, and I wouldn't blame you if you do. But you ought to thank me before I die for the gravel in your guts and the spit in the eye, because I'm the that named you Sue." Yeah, what could I do? What could I do?

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And if I ever have a son, I think I'm gonna name him Bill or George, anything but Sue. I still ain't that name.

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Ivy Anderson with Duke Ellington and his famous orchestra, as it was billed in its early days in the 1920s and 30s, and Ellington's own composition with lyrics by Irving Mills on It Don't Mean a Thing If It Ain't Got That Swing. Chris Barber enjoys Duke Ellington's music, and when he took the Big Chris Barber Band on a European tour in 2011, the band's programme at the concerts included 7 Ellington numbers, including Sea Jam Blues.

the Big Chris Barber Band and Sea Jam Blues. Trumpeter Kenny Baker formed a sextet of British players, including Don Lusher on trombone, Roy Willocks on alto saxophone, Lenny Bush on bass, Brian Lemon on piano and Jack Parnell on drums, to record Ellington's Mood Indigo.

Ella Fitzgerald, scat singing with Duke Ellington on piano, and Ellington's composition, Satin Doll, with lyrics from Johnny Mercer.

Continuing the Duke Ellington connection, we had Bing Crosby with the Duke Ellington Orchestra and St. Louis Blues. Bing's connection to jazz surprises some people, but when you realise he began his career in the 1920s, the so-called jazz age, it's not surprising. Bing's younger brother Bob formed his orchestra and played some good jazz, as on this standard, South Rampart Street Parade.

0: Bing Crosby joining the full Bob Crosby Orchestra on Irving Berlin's Lazy. Bing formed a very early friendship in his life with Louis Armstrong, and they performed together many times, culminating in the MGM musical High Society.
1: Dear gentlefolk of Newport, or maybe I should say hats and cats, I want you to lend an ear because, I want you to hear some really shimmering sharps and flats. For these cozy virtuosi, just about the greatest in the trade, are fixing to show you now precisely how, or approximately, jazz music is made. Well, you take some skins, jazz begins, and you take a bass. Man, now we're getting someplace. Take a box, one that rocks. Take a blue horn, New Orleans bar. Ah, you take a stick with a lick.

the Benny Goodman Orchestra and Louis Prima's Sing, Sing, Sing, featuring Gene Krupa on drums. In the early days of the Benny Goodman Orchestra, vocalist Helen Ward appeared with the orchestra many times and made several recordings.

This Year's Kisses, an Irving Berlin number recorded by Helen Ward with the Benny Goodman Orchestra. Several of Benny Goodman's own compositions were played and recorded by other top bands in the swing era. Goodman co-wrote Flying Home with Lionel Hampton.

a recording from 1940, Lionel Hampton on vibraphone, his orchestra, and Flying Home. And now, a Benny Goodman composition, recorded by his orchestra, Stompin' at the Savoy.

Stomping at the Savoy. Finally, in this Jazz and Swing at CHR, a composition Duke Ellington and Irving Mills wrote in 1929, recorded in May this year by a band from the West Country, named after a cafe in Chicago owned by the notorious gangster Al Capone, where Louis Armstrong and Earl Hines often performed. The band, the Sunset Cafe Stompers. The number, The Mooch.

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1: 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And on today's programme, Colin Dickinson is in conversation with June Snowden, the president of the Hospital Broadcasting Association.
2: Welcome to Me and My Music. My name is Colin Dickinson, and today I'm talking to June Snowden, president of the Hospital Broadcasting Association. Welcome to the studio.
3: Thank you so much, Colin. It's wonderful to be here.
2: Let's just talk about the Hospital Broadcasting Association and what does it do?
3: What does it do? An awful lot, really, and a lot of it is, unfortunately, about admin and keeping things going in the background. We've got quite a large committee, but every single person is a hospital broadcaster. And the reason for that is that we ensure that people understand about what's going on at grassroots level out in various hospital radio stations. But the Hospital Broadcasting Association is an umbrella organisation. It's a membership organisation, so each hospital radio station who wishes to join, and there's no obligation, pays an annual membership fee. For that, we do negotiate licences for various of the licensing bodies, and we manage, therefore, to keep the price as reasonable as possible. One of the very difficult issues today is that constantly things are changing within the NHS, which affect our stations, and sometimes it's too quick for them to even realise it's happened. So we try our best to support them to what degree they need. We have always taken the view, and our constitution doesn't allow us to interfere with any station, and I think that's absolutely right. But we can advise, we can support, we can suggest possible options to them. But at the end of the day, most of the stations are registered charities in their own right. So therefore, they have a lot of responsibility in that connection. Sure. And abide by those. But the whole idea is bringing together people as well to share ideas. We have conferences, we have training days, and those have proved very successful. But generally, the association works for its members and is run by its members.
2: Very good. Very good summary, I think. Yes, we're delighted to be members of it and have been, I think we're number 12. But you're here today because it's an anniversary?
3: It is an anniversary for me, yes. I took the decision last year that, having been involved in hospital radio for 40 years and having been president now since 2000 and been on the committee an awful lot longer, what could I do to celebrate my 40th anniversary? And up popped this idea, which said, well, why don't I try and visit at least 40 hospital radio stations during my 40th year?
2: Gosh. And how many have you visited so far?
3: You are number 20.
2: All right, so you're
3: this year already.
2: Halfway.
3: I think I'll make it because I have got quite a lot of requests already in the diary for the coming year. And there are an enormous number of stations celebrating all kinds of anniversaries themselves. 25, 30, 40, 50, one in 60. So, and they want me to be there, which is absolutely fantastic. And I will do my level best to ensure that I support them.
2: Brilliant. Well, you've brought along some music for us to listen to. So let's have your first choice. What is it and why?
3: Well, I thought that as we're talking hospital radio, my memories of my first request programme are a bit hazy. I can't exactly remember the very first request I played, but I do know that I was playing this one certainly in those early days. It's the Wombles of Wimbledon.
2: Right, great. Let's have a listen to the Wombles of Wimbledon.

0: Well, what a great track to start. That was the Wombles of Wimbledon. Yes, a long time since I've heard that one.
1: 1974, I can tell you.
0: Oh, right. Well, today I'm talking to June Snowden, who's president of the Hospital Broadcasting Association. So, when and how did the HBA start?
1: Well, as it happens, only a few months ago I found some paperwork which really sealed it for me, and it made it very clear how it evolved into forming a national association. In fact, the Yorkshire Federation of Tape Recording Clubs was a similar sort of membership organisation, and they had several members who were in their own right already hospital radio stations, including my own in York. And they had a letter from the Duke of Edinburgh, it's all minuted, suggesting the formation of a national association.
0: Really?
1: But in those days, of course, we're talking tape recording clubs, not actually hospital radio. And in the end, that was in 1968, and what happened was that they then started to find other hospital radio stations, some of which were in the south of England and so on. And in fact, 12 stations got together in April 1970 in Hull to form the then National Association of Hospital Broadcasting Organisations. So it goes back a long way, and it's evolved an awful lot since then. The 70s was probably the biggest increase in hospital radio, and that was probably influenced by not only the pirate stations, but also by the fact that local radio started to appear. And I think in the peak we had well over 300 stations. We're now back down to about 220, 230. Not all bad, happily. Some of it is quite sad, but where hospitals have closed.
0: Yeah.
1: And we've also got probably about between 10 and 20 stations who we know exist but don't actually belong to the association. And often that's about the fact that they think they're too small, that joining isn't of massive benefit, and if they don't have much in the way of funds or members, then perhaps they're right. And who am I to ask that question of them unless they really are interested in joining? And then I would encourage them, because I think the more we can work together, the more beneficial in the long run it should be to us all.
0: Good. So, what's your next choice of music?
1: Well, when I was young, I had fantastic music teachers. I used to play the piano and sung in choirs, and one of the very first pieces of music that impressed me so much was George Gershwin's Rhapsody in Blue.
0: Great. Let's listen to it.

0: So that was Rhapsody in Blue by George Gershwin. Today I'm talking to June Snowden, President of the Hospital Broadcasting Association. June, where's the HBA based and how is it organised?
1: That's a really interesting question. Because our membership or our committee is made up of members of member stations, it is all around the country. In other words, myself in East Anglia, the chairman is in Scotland, we have regional representatives based around the country. We don't actually have a base. What we do have is a commitment to meet every 2 months. And again, technology helps us a great deal these days with emails and so on. So we can work much more quickly than we used to with snail mail and the telephone. We now can work almost instantly to act on issues or concerns. So yeah, it's not actually based anywhere physically, but it's based where we meet once every 2 months.
0: And how many on the committee? Is it regional representatives?
1: What we have is a core, who are the trustees. Then we have some people with particular skills, like technical skills, somebody who tries to get sponsorship for our conference, somebody else who seeks advertising for our two-monthly magazine called On Air. And out of those come things like our conference team, who organise our conferences each year. And also comes out of there a communications team, people who take responsibility for the companies who install the bedhead systems in hospitals. We've also got a regional manager who looks after a team of regional coordinators, and we're trying desperately to get more volunteers to work with her because we would like to feel that we can get a lot closer to our members. And I really feel that if we can find the people to do it, that's the kind of thing we ought to be doing, so that we can understand and again be more close to our members, and as a result, if there are issues, help them more quickly. Sometimes they don't come to us until it's too late, and we would have loved to help, and sometimes we feel we might have been able to rescue situations or at least give them a bit of confidence and support when they best needed it. Which, because we're so far remote, either the message doesn't get through to us, so they don't think we're able to help. And we'd love to help. It's also about hours in the day. So yeah, I mean, that's really, we do our best.
0: Yes, and you do an excellent job, I must say.
1: Thank you.
0: So let's go on to your next piece of music. What have you chosen?
1: Well, again, this goes back to pre and early stages of hospital radio. I used to be in operatic societies, and one of them that I was in was Brighton Hove Operatic Society. And one particular show which we did, which always has great memories for me, is Fiddler on the Roof. So if you've got it, please, I would like Sunrise Sunset from Fiddler on the Roof.
0: We do have it.
1: Excellent.
0: And here it is.

0: Well, that was Sunrise Sunset from Fiddler on the Roof. And today I'm talking to June Snowden, President of the Hospital Broadcasting Association. So how and when did you get involved in the HBA? I mean, it's 40 years ago.
1: Yeah, actually, yes. I mean, it's interesting. I've been involved in hospital radio 40 years. I joined in New York. I was living and working there at the time, and having just moved to the area and got myself a little flat and got that sorted, I felt I wanted to get involved in the community. And by accident, I happened to be walking one lunchtime to one of the local stores where the guys from New York Hospital Broadcasting Service were doing an open, an outside broadcast. And not only did I go that day, but the next and the day after, as a result of which they suggested that perhaps I might like to go and visit the studio, which I did that following Saturday. And I can even remember what I was wearing. but as a result, I joined York Hospital Radio very quickly, got completely involved. York was organising the conference because stations did so in those days. So I got fully involved in that, but also I met my late husband there. He was on the founding committee of the National Association. So I've had a connection with the association completely from that time, as well as York. Mm. I'm a life member of York Hospital Radio, and I hold that very dear to me. But as far as the National Association is concerned, in the first few years I was helping in the background, doing bits of admin. But in addition to that, I was treasurer for a short space of time. My husband was treasurer at one point. But then when he died, I was asked to go back on the committee in 1994 as a voted on member of the committee, which means really you do take on an awful lot more work and commitment. But as I was not living in York and still giving as much time as I could to York, but I could do things at home for the association, I got involved in more conference organising. In total, I've organised 12, or been part of the team for 12 conferences over the years. I was at that point asked to be deputy chief executive, so took on various projects. But then in 2000, I took over the role of president from a lovely lady whose name was Ina Montgomery. She was president not just prior to me, she was also on the committee for a long time and had been secretary of the association. And when she died about 5 years ago, we found out she was 10 years older than she admitted to. But since I became president, one of the things that I wanted to do was, and I always said, I'm a hands-on president. I am not somebody who is just sitting there. I want to get my hands dirty. I want to help people. I want to feel that any visits I make, people need and appreciate. And I'll do anything I can to help while I'm there. So hopefully that comes through.
0: It does indeed. We've already had a discussion and you've pointed us in one or two new directions which we should think about. So yes, it's been great having you here. So what's your next choice of music?
1: Number four. Well, you probably appreciate that I do like music, and I would say that hospital radio has helped enormously in that, and radio in general has helped, but I love opera as well, but not too heavy normally. However, I've been to Verona to their open air opera at the in the centre of Verona, and I've done it three times now, and I can't think of anything more wonderful than listening to something from Carmen taken place there. And so I've chosen from that Toreador song.
0: Great. Here's the Toreador song from Carmen.

0: That was the Toreador song from Carmen. And today I'm talking to June Snowden, President of the Hospital Broadcasting Association. Well, June, with 40 years' experience with HBA, obviously the equipment has changed a little bit. Do you think technology has taken some of the fun out of radio? Or has it helped hospital radio?
1: What an interesting question. I mean, if you wind the clock back to 40 years ago, we were still using vinyl, we were using reel-to-reel tape. So in editing, rather than how you're going to do this today, where a computer will assist, we used to have lots of little pieces of tape on the floor, and if you took out the wrong piece, you would be cursing yourself forevermore that you'd, you know, thrown away the interview or something. It's changed, I believe, in a good way. I like to think so anyway, and my philosophy is this, that by having all the equipment, first of all, the studios are an enormously amount tidier, cleaner, we can work cleaner and smarter. But most of all, I feel and I hope that in most stations this works, that they can spend more time with the patient and actually doing what we want to do to help the patients in hospital. Because, yes, we spend a lot of time in studios, but at the end of the day, we're here for a very special reason, and that is the patient. And we would never have started hospital radio in the first place had it not been for the patients and the fact that the hospital allow us in. And I think we're very privileged to have that, to be in that position. As far as technology helping the stations is concerned, it is a lot quicker, editing's a lot quicker, everything. I can only emphasise that it's cleaner, it's smarter. But it's also being creative. It's about thinking of different ways of doing things. For example, I often Skype into stations now, where in the past I would have picked up a phone maybe. But, for example, I'm involved in a student project for special needs students overseas. And when I'm there, one particular station has asked me and invited me to join in their program called A Postcard From. And I use my Skype to phone into their Skype from 4,000 miles away and join in the programme for an hour.
0: Marvellous.
1: That would never have been able to be possible some years ago.
0: No.
1: I also take a microphone often with me. If I'm, for example, I went, I luckily was able to go on a cruise last Christmas and the Christmas before. And there were certain personalities there who I was able to interview. And then when I could find a free Wi-Fi shop, I would take my little laptop and I would take the files off the microphone, and I would send them by email back to a guy in the north of England who was preparing all the shows for New Year, and then another one at Easter last year. So, and that's how quick it is.
0: Yes.
1: And it's so convenient, and it's something we just could not have done many years ago. You know, if I've got a famous personality in front of me and they're prepared happily to give me an interview, well, strike while the iron is hot.
0: Absolutely, yeah.
1: And,
0: very true.
1: Yeah.
0: And of course, I guess it's brought music and everything else that we broadcast 24 hours a day to patients, which, well, maybe in the old days.
1: I think the benefit there is particularly important, because when we used to broadcast, we would maybe do 2 hours of broadcasting a day, and we would for that go into Radio 2, so break the Radio 2 service and then rejoin it again at the end of our live programmes. And I always felt that was a bit confusing to the patients, but we couldn't do it any other way. Whereas now, because we have an automated system, patients, we are on our own channel, and patients know that, and we can tell them that, so they can listen to us all 24 hours a day.
0: So let's go on to your next choice of music.
1: Well, we're not far from Elgar country, are we?
0: No, we're not.
1: Not terribly far at all, and I love to see those mountains. I can't tell you what they do to me. I just get this real wonderful feeling. So I would like you to play something from Elgar, and we've decided on Nimrod.
0: One of my personal favourites as well. Here's Nimrod by Elgar.

0: That was Nimrod by Elgar. And today I'm talking to June Snowden, President of the Hospital Broadcasting Association. Something we haven't touched on so far is the HBA Annual Awards. How important are they?
1: I like that question because the awards have been developed over a number of years. We've had sponsors for them. We are lucky at the moment to be sponsored by one of the licensing bodies to quite an extent, although the actual awards given to people are, some of them are sponsored by particular other companies. But we're thankful that we can get such support. But the awards were implemented to encourage people to think about what they were broadcasting, to aspire to. One of the really important things, I think, is that it's actually made people much more professional. We've got to be professional when we're in a system on the ward bedside. There are other radio stations that we are in competition with. There's also the TV if patients want it.
0: Yeah.
1: So for patients to listen to hospital radio, we cannot be amateur anymore. We have to have a professional approach. And I do believe that those awards over the years have helped to raise the level of broadcasting and awareness. And for example, we have at the awards, we have Station of the Year, we have Male Presenter of the Year, Female Presenter of the Year, Best Double-Headed Programme, Best Promotion, and so on. And it also encourages creativity. So I what more can I say? They really are, to me, they are very, very important.
0: And you also do long service awards, don't you?
1: I do. I print them myself. I keep records. I've been doing them now for about 10 years. Prior to me doing them, nobody actually kept a list of who got what. So I wasn't able to judge how many people out there were really involved for a great long time. But it's absolutely fantastic. I produce

0: long service certificates for individual members, starting at 10 years and then in 5-year intervals, so 15, 20, 25, 30, etc. And a lot now are reaching 30, 35, 40 years. Last year at Chorley, I presented one to a lovely old man who was 60 years in hospital radio,
1: 60.
0: And he was one of the originals in that particular service. So, you know, isn't it fantastic?
1: Fantastic.
0: And stations, I also, not just individual members, but I also produce them for stations. And we do 10, 20, 30, 40, 50, and we do as well 25 years and 60. And again, and this year it's amazing. When I said that I wanted to visit at least 40 stations, it's funny how suddenly all these people have come to light who have got their stations have been existing for, well, 125. I went to Scotland recently, to Perth. Several at 30 years, several at 40 years, several at 50 years, and Blackburn at 60 years. And so I'll be out presenting certificates to them as well.
1: So let's go on to your next choice of music. What's it going to be?
0: Well, none of you know that I'm actually a dancer.
1: No.
0: Or I'm a Latin dancing, and I've been doing that since 2000. I've not done social dancing for the simple reason that I don't have a partner. But the school I happened to find was concentrating on exams and competitions. And what they call them is solo competitions, because everyone who competes dances with their teacher, so you're all starting off from the same base. So I've been doing my ballroom and Latin dancing exams now since 2012 approximately, and I'm up to gold. I'm about to take my gold star in Latin, my very first dance in that. But one of the dances that we do is the waltz, and this piece of music is often played in the exam as the piece that you dance to, and it just takes you away. So it's Hushabye Mountain from Chitty Chitty Bang Bang.
1: From Chitty Chitty Bang Bang. Let's have a listen to this.

0: That was Sacha Baron Mountain from Chitty Chitty Bang Bang. That was a great show too, wasn't it? Great film.
1: Yeah, absolutely.
0: Yes. Today I'm talking to June Snowden, President of the Hospital Broadcasting Association. Now just moving forward, how do you see the future of hospital radio? And is it achieving what it set out to do all those years ago?
1: Yes, it is achieving, very definitely. In different stages, different hospitals, different... somebody's asked me many times, particularly in my Rotary, what is a typical hospital radio station? Well, I always say there isn't a typical one. Mm. They come in all shapes and sizes. You might get one which has got 8 or 10 members serving only maybe one or two wards of patients, 20, 50 patients. And you get others which, like yourself, where you've got Gloucester with, 600 or 700 patients in there, and then with Cheltenham here, so combined probably well over 1,000 patients. And you might have 30, 40 volunteers. We've got other stations with 50, 60, even 100 volunteers. So they all operate differently, quite rightly, because at the end of the day, they all have their own constitution. But the core for me is always about the patient and the fact that we must never lose sight of that. And one of the things that I do when I go out to talk to people is I finish by saying, if it wasn't for the patient, we would have no need to exist.
0: Yes.
1: And I think we must take that with us at all times, because that is absolutely it in a nutshell. I think there are good and there are stations who aren't coping very well, but often that's not their own fault. It's about either their low membership, or they can't find funding, or the difficulties within the hospital because it's changing the way it functions. There are so many ways in which things change. And as far as volunteers are concerned, well, yeah, occasionally we find a rogue volunteer, but generally speaking, the process that people have to go through now, you know, you have to work hard to convince the current membership that you are worthy of being part of that team.
0: Yeah.
1: And it is a team at the end of the day, and you must treat it as a team. So, yes, it probably is as good as the volunteers, but it's also, there are other outside influences which they cannot determine very easily. So, yes, a good hospital radio station, the first thing is they think of the patient first. They get out on the wards. They make good contact with the hospital, which I know you do, and long may it continue.
0: Yes, it's one of the jobs that I do as chairman, is to be in touch with the head of communications, as it happens, Craig McFarlane, and I meet with him regularly. Mm. So it's very important to bring forward any problems that we might have, or any developments we might want to do.
1: And I must say, your studio is excellent. The space you've got is superb. And like my station in York, we have a similar sort of space. But we can't afford to rest on our laurels, because, first of all, technology can help in that respect, that you probably don't need as much space. But on the other hand, the hospitals desperately need the space, for whatever reason. And sometimes that's a difficult one to answer for. And some stations don't actually operate from the hospital site, because that's their only way. But these days, again, with technology, with computers, with broadband and so on, there are means and ways of getting your signal through. And the other thing is that, well, we're looking at the constitution, as I said, so broadening who we can broadcast to.
0: Excellent. Very good. So, your seventh choice of music, what's this going to be?
1: Well, a year ago, my arm was in a sling. And the place that I broke it, was in Montpellier in France. I was down there for Easter weekend on my own. Nobody knew I was there. And on the Sunday, I went out for a walk. Gorgeous, 16 degrees, not a cloud in the sky. Thoroughly enjoying myself when I tripped. For no reason whatsoever. and I went flying, put my right arm out to save me, and it did, well, I suppose you could argue it saved me, but it didn't save my arm. And I didn't know I'd broken it until I struggled home on the train from Montpellier to Paris, Paris to London, and then home, where I was told I'd broken my arm in two places. It's still a bit stiff, but it's the French connection. I absolutely adored Edith Piaf's songs. I've got three CDs of hers at home, and of course her most famous song is No Regrets, Je Ne Regrette Rien.
0: Let's have a listen to this.

0: That was Edith Piaf. Je ne regrette rien. Today I'm talking to June Snowden, president of the Hospital Broadcasting Association. In your opinion, what makes a good hospital radio station?
1: It's everything. It's about how people conduct themselves. It's about, yeah, the volunteers, but it's most of all about the fact that they are so caring about the patients. I have seen some stations who never go around the wards. I don't understand that. And in fact, if I can do my best to encourage them to rethink that and return to the wards, first of all, for them, it's better because they raise their own profile. And that's important in the hospital. And it's important that patients understand who they are, where they are, why they're going around the wards. And we have a big responsibility because the patients are at their lowest. And I believe we are extremely privileged to be at their bedside. But that's a reason to be out there and talking to them. And even if we don't collect requests from them, but merely talk with them, perhaps we are their only visitor. We can do a bit to help them take their minds off their illness and why they're in hospital. So that's part and parcel of it. But a hospital radio station is more than that. Today it's more like a business because you have to raise your own funds. You have to make sure that everything's operating according to charity law. There are so many things that you have to bear in mind. And trustees take on quite a responsibility. So those hospital radio stations which are succeeding in all those areas are the good hospital radio stations. I would say that there aren't many stations that I couldn't say are good, but there are degrees of good. And as to volunteers, well, yeah, there are degrees of volunteers. And some, and again, volunteering is about giving time freely. These days there are so many calls on your time, people who are working full time who then give time to hospital radio. That's great. And I'm also very, very passionate about encouraging young people because they are the future of hospital radio. If they don't come in, those youngsters need to be there to allow hospital radio to evolve and develop.
0: Yeah.
1: And they're the ones who can help us with technology as well. And I think the other thing is that BBC, for example, have always said to me that when they look at CVs of potential members, potential staff and so on, they always look to see if there's experience on hospital radio. So it has become the norm to expect experience, and not just BBC, but that's who I've had the most contact with, because they know that they've actually had to work and do the dirty work and get their hands dirty. They don't come in just wanting to be a DJ. No. And, you know, that's one thing that most hospital radio stations can very successfully knock out of students.
0: Indeed. Very good. So let's, your last choice of music, what's it going to be?
1: Well, interestingly, it's got several meanings for me, really. The first one is that I have decided this is, if I'm asked on my visits this year, which record would I like, I always ask for this. But the other one is that it was a favourite of my husband's. The other thing is it was from Chess, and I saw that live 3 times, and if it had been on longer, I would have probably seen it more. It is Barbara Dixon and Elaine Page. I know him so well.

0: That was Barbara Dixon and Elaine Page singing I Know Him So Well. What a beautiful song that is. Well, you last came to Cotswold Hospital Radio for our 30th anniversary celebrations in 2008. And it's been great to have you back and hear your views about hospital radio broadcasting. Do you have a final message for our listeners and volunteers?
1: Oh, of course, certainly, I'd love to. First of all, to listeners, thank you for listening. I hope that you enjoy what Cotswold Hospital Radio do for you. They do a great job, but first of all, get well soon and get home soon, and maybe one day you'll hear Hospital Radio in other guises. But to the volunteers, thank you so much on behalf of us all at the HBA and from me personally for doing such a great job here in Cheltenham. Please keep it up.
0: Thank you very much, June. I've been talking to June Snowden, President of the Hospital Broadcasting Association.
2: Nearby Music was presented by Colin Dickinson. Today's guest was June Snowden, the President of the Hospital Broadcasting Association. The music on today's programme was The Wombling Song by The Wombles, Alfie Beau performing Hushabye Mountain, Je ne regrette rien by Edith Piaf, Elaine Page and Barbara Dixon with I Know Him So Well, the Andante from Rhapsody in Blue, written and performed by George Gershwin, Carl Davis conducting the Royal Philharmonic Orchestra in Elgar's Nimrod from the Enigma Variations, Sunrise, Sunset from Fiddler on the Roof, performed by Topol and Miriam Carlin, and Bryn Terwyl with the Toreador song from Bizet's Carmen. The theme tune, Who Wants to Fall in Love, was written and performed by Adrian Webster. 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

0: Every year, one man in 10 will be diagnosed with prostate cancer. 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I and my family know we've been there. 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You will not be alone. 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There is also a separate group for wives and partners, which meets on a Wednesday evening later in the month. 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
1: In Foster's Restaurant at Gloucestershire Royal Hospital, we offer a wide range of sandwiches, hot and cold snacks, sweet treats, salads, jacket potatoes and a range of hot meals from Monday to Friday, 7:30 a.m. to 6:30 p.m. and at weekends, 8 a.m. to 2:30 p.m. Just follow the signs from the tower block lifts.

NHS to the test, the friends and family test. It's a short questionnaire you can complete whenever you get care or treatment from us. It's open to everyone, with your answers going to the people making decisions about your local services. You'll be contacted by phone within 24 hours of leaving hospital to ask you for feedback about your stay or outpatient appointment. You can complete a paper version of the friends and family tests before you leave the hospital if you prefer. We need to know where things are going well and where they could be improved. So start putting us to the test by asking any of our staff how you can take part.

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Here's that number again, 0300 111 9000. 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
2: 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I spent one night just walking around the streets, not daring to stop anywhere to try and sleep. By the morning, I was really tired and hungry. Then I was offered a place to stay with Gloucestershire Night Stop. I stayed with a couple just outside Cheltenham. They were really friendly, I had a room of my own, and they gave me a really big meal. Now Night Stop are helping me to find a more permanent place to stay.
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1: What is a heart attack? 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
1: 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Here's our number again, 01242 250 611. 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

opening the show for us today was Samantha Barks with On My Own from the musical Les Miserables. Later in the programme we'll be having contributions from Kate Royal, Jonathan Ansell and Evelyn Glennie. But first, our featured composer Vaughan Williams, a quintessential English composer. One of his works is inspired by a poem about a skylark and written in 1914. The orchestral version being the one that is almost always heard, and is said to be one of the most popular pieces among British listeners.

Vaughan Williams' The Lark Ascending, featuring Nicola Benedetti on violin with the London Philharmonic Orchestra. Our second selection, Fantasia on Greensleeves, is taken from and based on Shakespeare's The Merry Wives of Windsor. Greensleeves is, of course, a traditional English folk song, reputed in legend to have been written by Henry VIII.

Vaughan Williams and Fantasia on Thomas Tallis, who was a 16th century composer, played by the BBC Symphony Orchestra, conducted by Andrew Davis. Our final selection from our featured composer is the English Folk Song Suite, comprising of three movements: 17 Come Sunday, My Bonnie Boy, and Folk Songs from Somerset.

0: final selection from our featured composer, Vaughan Williams. English Folk Suite No. 1, played by the London Symphony Orchestra, conducted by Adrian Bolt.
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We're off to the Highlands now with our next artist, Evelyn Glennie, a Scottish virtuoso percussionist. She studied at the Royal Academy of Music and was a member of the National Youth Orchestra of Scotland. Evelyn's contribution today is the Concerto for Percussion and Orchestra.

Schreitner's Concerto for Percussion, performed by Evelyn Glennie and the National Symphony Orchestra, conducted by Leonard Slatkin. Our next artist, Jonathan Ansel, first came to prominence as part of the group G4, who came second on the X Factor in 2000.

2004, and subsequently going solo in 2007. Our choice from Jonathan today is Shake a Leader Menina, or What a Cold Little Hand.

Sugarleader Menina from Puccini's La Boheme, sung for us by Jonathan Ansel and the Prague Symphony Orchestra. Now, from a tenor to a soprano, in fact, one of the most popular sopranos with Glyndebourne on tour. This is Kate Royal, here singing a French folk song from the Auvergne region, Bel Aero.

Kate Royal and Bolero, accompanied by the Academy of St. Martin in the Fields, conducted by Edward Gardner, and taken from the CD Kate Royal. You've been listening to the best of British classical music with me, Peter Grogan. I've enjoyed your company today and look forward to you joining me again. We started the programme with a song from Les Miserables, and that's how we'll finish. I leave you with Alfie Beau and Bring Him Home.